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I mean, you got a conviction in the Minnesota fraud case to the tune of $250 million. And this woman is talking, and she's naming names. And everybody she names is like, well, she's just mad because she got caught, and I have nothing to do with it. I mean, I would venture a guess that she's going to prison, and she's been convicted of it. That she's probably going to tell the truth. It's not like somebody says, tell us the truth now. We'll let you get out early. I don't think anybody's saying that. Let me give you this story from News Nation. Woman at center of Minnesota fraud case gets nearly 42-year prison sentence. Out of Minneapolis from the AP, a judge on Thursday, today, handed down an extraordinary prison sentence, nearly 42 years, to the former leader of a Minnesota nonprofit who was convicted in a staggering $250 million fraud case that helped ignite an immigration crackdown by the Trump administration. Emmy Bach ran Feeding Our Future, which had claimed it helped provide millions of meals to children in need during the pandemic. The U.S. Justice Department, however, said she was atop the single largest COVID-19 fraud scheme in the country. Quote, I understand I failed. I failed the public, my family, everyone, Bach said in federal court. After the hearing, authorities held a news conference to announce charges against 15 more people accused of fraud and receiving federal payments for a variety of social services administered through Minnesota's state government. We will claw back every dollar you've stolen from the American people, said the Assistant Attorney General Colin McDonald. President Donald Trump used the fraud cases against Bach and many others to initially justify a massive surge of federal officers in the Minneapolis-St. Paul area last winter, leading to pushback from residents and the deaths of two people. That isn't why he did that. That's a lie, AP. That's not true. That's not why he did that. He did that because the local authorities wouldn't work with ICE. He did that because the mayor and the police chief and the governor and lieutenant governor and the attorney general all said, we're not going to be working with the federal authorities to get the bad guys out of Minnesota. So then ICE and CBP had to do operations that said, we have to go get them ourselves then. They won't help us. And that's what they did. So don't lie about it. Back to the story. Bach had long proclaimed her innocence, but was convicted last year of conspiracy, fraud, and bribery. Her nonprofit was at the center of a fraud network that included a web of partner organizations, phony distribution sites, kickbacks, and fake lists of children supposedly being fed, prosecutors said. Dozens of people, many from the state's largest Somali community, have been convicted in a series of overlapping food fraud cases that have spent years in the courts. Bach and co-conspirators enriched themselves with international travel, real estate purchases, luxury vehicles, and other lavish spending, the government said. Quote, this case has changed our state forever. Joe Thompson, formerly the lead prosecutor in the case, said outside the courtroom. Amy Bach did everything she could to earn this long sentence. Bach's lawyer, Kenneth, Odebach, something like that, argued for no more than 3 years in prison, saying she had provided key information to investigators. He argued that Bach had been unfairly painted as the mastermind and insisted that two co-defendants were responsible for running the scams. Meanwhile, a fresh batch of criminal cases filed in Minnesota. The government said the alleged fraud involved $90 million across seven state managed Medicaid programs. Minnesota, they're going to clean the place up. You should be happy about this. You should be happy about this. I mean, your money will now be cared for better, hopefully. Walls will be gone soon enough. No way you should be reelecting Ellison. I mean, Peggy Flanagan is just nuts. She's a lunatic. She shouldn't be anywhere near government. Listen, these people could all be crazy away from getting any of our money. They could all be crazy and just go live their lives in the private sector. They have no whatsoever... right to be in the jobs that they're in. None. I mean, and that's clear. As more things are uncovered, that becomes more and more clear. And very quickly, I think we'll be talking about this tonight on News Nation with Katie Pavlich. Democrats belatedly publish

few accomplishments as the prosecutor, the attorney general of California. And at one job she was given to find out what's going on with illegal immigration, why this surge was happening, she failed roundly. And President Trump was elected because the prices were too high, the border was too open. We saw people who came here illegally getting all sorts of services and all sorts of benefits that Americans weren't getting, and the people did not want a continuation of that. So this report doesn't really matter, but now they're all mad at each other on the left, which I'm okay with. We come back, it's going to be Will Tebow. Do not miss that. It's a great conversation about all the wars and conflicts that we're facing right now. 833-JOE-PAGS, joepags.com. Stay right here.

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2: Fox News, I'm Tom Rigotti. NASCAR legend Kyle Busch has died suddenly at the age of 41. It was announced earlier today. He had been hospitalized with a severe illness. Busch won his final race last Friday in a truck series event in Dover, Delaware.
3: Kyle Busch wins at Dover for the fifth time in his career.
4: All right. Yeah, baby.
5: 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Very good.
4: 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Way to go.
2: The call on FS1, Busch's 63 career wins ranks ninth in NASCAR history. He was a two-time series champion. Federal prosecutors in Chicago dropped charges against four ICE protesters amid grand jury misconduct claims.
6: The decision comes after U.S. Attorney Andrew Boutros met with a federal judge over redacted grand jury transcripts, revealing he was unaware until recently of alleged misconduct, including a prosecutor meeting with a grand juror outside of proceedings, calling the conduct upsetting.
2: Fox's Kristen Goodwin, America's listening to Fox News.
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13: 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Your idea could be our next talk of the town. Tonight, chance of showers with a low of 56. For tomorrow, showers likely, high of 74. Tomorrow night, showers likely with a low of 63. 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

0: bigger and greater than them. The Christian God, though, is not finite. He is infinite. He is without measure. The Bible declares that God is from everlasting to everlasting. No beginning, no end. The assertion that everything has a cause is technically incorrect. The correct statement would be that everything that is finite has a cause. Since God isn't finite, he doesn't fit into this assertion. Our very definition of the Christian God demands that he be infinite and thus uncaused. He is the uncaused cause.
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0: 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Tonight, chance of showers with a low of 56. For tomorrow, showers likely, high of 74. Tomorrow night, showers likely with a low of 63. 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
3: 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A California jury recently found Monsanto's weed killer caused a groundkeeper's cancer and issued a verdict for $78 million. More evidence found that Monsanto, the manufacturer of Roundup, may have known that Roundup and other weed killers were likely linked to organ damage and cancer. This information was hidden.

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7: 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Tonight, chance of showers with a low of 56. For tomorrow, showers likely, high of 74. Tomorrow night, showers likely with a low of 63. 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
7: Overnight, mostly cloudy with a low of 56. For today, showers and thunderstorms with a high of 74. Tonight, showers likely with a low of 63. 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
10: More U.S. troops headed to Poland. I'm Chris DeMeo, Fox News. President Trump announcing he's ordering the Pentagon to send 5,000 additional troops to Poland. Fox's Jackie Heinrich has more from the White House.
11: It comes just days after the Pentagon abruptly called off the deployment of 4,000 troops, despite some of their equipment already being sent there, citing plans to reduce the brigade combat teams across Europe. The vice president fielded a lot of questions about this on Monday with Polish officials, NATO allies, and some Republican lawmakers, expressing concern, being unnerved, calling Poland a model ally with their high defense spending.
10: Now, earlier this month, the administration ordered the Pentagon to pull 5,000 soldiers from Germany. NASCAR legend Kyle Busch has died.
12: It was announced earlier Thursday that Busch was hospitalized as a result of severe illness. He pulled out of this weekend's Coca-Cola 600 from Charlotte, which was going to be the first time in more than a decade that Busch missed a Cup Series race. One of NASCAR's most polarizing personalities, his fierce competitiveness led to the nickname Rowdy. He won 234 races across the sport's three national series, more than any driver in history, including 63 in the Cup Series. He's survived by his wife, Samantha, and his two children, an 11-year-old son and a 4-year-old daughter. Jay Berman, Fox News.
10: SpaceX scrubbing the 12th test flight of its massive Starship rocket earlier tonight. It'll try again on Friday from the new launch pad at the company's facility in Starbase, Texas. The landmark launch is scheduled just ahead of the company's planned IPO in June, which could raise a record amount of funding. Stocks finishing higher on Thursday, the Dow finishing up 276 points, the Nasdaq climbed 23, and the S&P 500 tacked on another 13 to cap off a strong day for investors. 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
10: The Justice Department officially indicting 94-year-old former Cuban President Raul Castro for a 1996 attack on two civilian planes that left four people dead. Secretary of State Marco Rubio says Cuba has accepted humanitarian aid offered by the U.S., adding that the instability of the island nation is a matter of U.S. national security.
25: The future of Cuba belongs to the people of Cuba in terms of how they're governed, what the system looks like, and so forth. But the national security threat, that's 100% something we're going to focus on because that's about America.
10: Cuban officials have accused the Trump administration of pushing a coup to steal their resources. Well, the Democrats released the autopsy of the party's 2024 election loss, blaming former President Biden for former Vice President Kamala Harris's defeat.
26: According to the Democrats, Harris lost because she was tied to an unpopular White House that failed to effectively employ her as VP, all while, of course, Bidenomics meant economic anxiety for a lot of voters. Furthermore, that report says Democrats needed to be more than just anti-Trump and that their focus on woke social issues over economic ones alienated socially conservative voters. The report also criticized the White House for how it used Harris. And this is from page 71 of the report. It says this: the idea that a prepared and supported vice president could not have helped the president in the preceding 3.5 years is a significant failure of imagination.
10: Fox's Kevin Cork. Senate Republicans abruptly leaving Washington on Thursday without voting on a $70 billion ICE and Border Patrol funding bill. The measure stalled over a proposed $1.8 billion fund meant to compensate people who say they've been victims of government weaponization. And after Republicans abandoned part of the bill that provided $1 billion in security money, that's for President Trump's White House ballroom. I'm Chris DeMeo. This is Fox News.
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30: Overnight, mostly cloudy with a low of 56. For today, showers and thunderstorms with a high of 74. Tonight, showers likely with a low of 63. 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
11: Fox News, I'm Sue Guzman. NASCAR legend Kyle Busch, a two-time Cup Series champion, has died at the age of 41. Fox's Jay Berman is more.
12: It was announced earlier Thursday that Busch was hospitalized as a result of severe illness. He pulled out of this weekend's Coca-Cola 600 from Charlotte, which was going to be the first time in more than a decade that Busch missed a Cup Series race.
11: A new Fox News poll finds voters believe fraud in federal social programs is rampant.
13: More than 7 out of 10 people think welfare and social service program fraud in the U.S. is a common occurrence. How should that be dealt with? More than half of respondents, 56%, say the priority should be on ensuring benefits are available, while 43% say emphasis should be on preventing fraud.
11: Fox's Gernal Scott reporting. 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
5: Overnight, mostly cloudy with a low of 56. For today, showers and thunderstorms with a high of 74. Tonight, showers likely with a low of 63. 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
5: Reviewing the latest peace plan. I'm Sue Guzman, Fox News. Iran and Oman discussing a plan for ships trafficking the Strait of Hormuz. The latest from Fox's Chandley Painter.
6: The Strait of Hormuz remains a sticking point as Iran reportedly negotiates with Oman to set up a formal tolling system for the vital waterway. The president, though, doubling down on Project Freedom.
7: We have total control of the Strait of Hormuz, as you know, with our blockade. The blockade's been 100% effective. Nobody's been able to get through us like a steel wall.
6: And with gas prices hovering over $4 a gallon heading into the big holiday weekend, the president promising that they will fall sharply once the war ends.
5: New Fox News poll finds 60% of people questioned oppose America's role in the conflict. Republicans struggling Thursday to find the votes to dismiss legislation that would force President Trump to withdraw from the conflict with Iran. As it became clear, GOP leaders would not have the numbers to defeat the bill, they called off a vote on it. Members of both the Senate and House have left Capitol Hill now for a long Memorial Day recess. No new votes expected till they return in June. Two-time NASCAR Cup Series champion Kyle Busch has died. Fox's Christina Coleman reports.
8: The motorsports world shaken by his sudden loss. Busch was hospitalized earlier this week with a severe illness. His family has asked for privacy. Now, the week prior, he was battling a sinus cold. He radioed for medical help during a race on May 10th. His family, NASCAR, and Richard Childress Racing released a joint statement on his tragic loss. They said the entire NASCAR family is heartbroken. They described Busch as fierce and passionate. They said his sharp wit and competitive spirit sparked a deep emotional connection with race fans of every age. Denny Hamlin wrote on X, "Absolutely cannot comprehend this news. We just need to think of his family during this time. We love you, KB."
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5: The DNC releasing a report outlining what went wrong in the 2024 election. Fox's Kevin Corrick reports.
20: The DNC's autopsy of President Trump's 2024 election victory largely blames former President Biden for failing to support his VP Kamala Harris. That report also seems to give the former president a bit of a pass to his debate performance. Quoting now, the debate obviously changed many things. The dial testing during the debate demonstrated the weakness of the president's performance. Some Democrats, though, aren't buying all that. They say what happened was the party didn't focus enough on kitchen table issues.
5: The Justice Department has charged 15 people in Minnesota with stealing $90 million from state Medicaid programs.
21: Officials cited programs intended to secure housing for homeless people and treat children with autism that collapsed as fraudsters piled on. The woman convicted as the kingpin in the massive Feeding Our Future scandal, Amy Bach, was sentenced to 41 and a half years in prison. Bach was also ordered to pay restitution on $243 million the government says was scammed through that COVID-era food program. It was intended to help kids during the pandemic, but ended with taxpayers being billed for meals that did not exist. Shackled in court, Bach sobbed and said, "I understand I failed. I failed the public, my family, everyone."
5: Fox's Mike Tobin. U.S. Senator Josh Hawley calling for Minnesota's Attorney General Keith Ellison to face criminal penalties following the fraud revelation.
22: Let's not forget, Keith Ellison had a meeting in his office with the Feeding Our Futures fraudsters. They asked him, Kaylee, to please, please help them get the investigators off their backs. He agreed to help them, and then just a few days later, he took thousands of dollars in campaign contributions.
5: The Trump administration is loosening a federal rule that requires grocery stores and air conditioning companies to reduce greenhouse gases used in cooling equipment. I'm Sue Guzman. This is Fox News.
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27: Overnight, mostly cloudy with a low of 56. For today, showers and thunderstorms with a high of 74. Tonight, showers likely with a low of 63. 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
2: I'm Chris DeMeo. NASCAR icon Kyle Busch has died.
3: He won 234 races across the sport's three national series, more than any driver in history, including 63 in the Cup Series.
2: Fox's Jay Berman. Busch's family said early on Thursday that he was hospitalized with severe illness. Kyle Busch was 41. A new Fox News poll finds voters believe fraud in federal social programs is rampant.
4: More than 7 out of 10 people think welfare and social service program fraud in the U.S. is a common occurrence. How should that be dealt with? More than half of respondents, 56%, say the priority should be on ensuring benefits are available, while 43% say emphasis should be on preventing fraud.
2: Fox's Grinnell Scott. 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
4: Overnight, mostly cloudy with a low of 56. For today, showers and thunderstorms with a high of 74. Tonight, showers likely with a low of 63. 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
5: Racing legend is gone. I'm Chris DeMeo, Fox News. NASCAR legend Kyle Busch has died.
6: It was announced earlier Thursday that Busch was hospitalized as a result of severe illness. He pulled out of this weekend's Coca-Cola 600 from Charlotte, which was going to be the first time in more than a decade that Busch missed a Cup Series race. One of NASCAR's most polarizing personalities, his fierce competitiveness led to the nickname Rowdy. He won 234 races across the sport's three national series, more than any driver in history, including 63 in the Cup Series. He's survived by his wife Samantha and his two children, an 11-year-old son and a 4-year-old daughter. Jay Berman, Fox News.
5: Iran and Oman discussing a plan for ships trafficking the Strait of Hormuz.
7: The Strait of Hormuz remains a sticking point as Iran reportedly negotiates with Oman to set up a formal tolling system for the vital waterway. The president, though, doubling down on Project Freedom.
8: We have total control of the Strait of Hormuz, as you know, with our blockade. The blockade's been 100% effective. Nobody's been able to get through us like a steel wall.
7: And with gas prices hovering over $4 a gallon heading into the big holiday weekend, the president promising that they will fall sharply once the war ends.
5: Fox's Chanley Painter. President Trump has warned international maritime firms that paying Iran's transit fees could trigger severe economic sanctions. SpaceX scrubbing the 12th test flight of its massive Starship rocket Thursday night. It'll try again on Friday from the new launch pad at the company's facility in Starbase, Texas. The landmark launch is scheduled just ahead of the company's planned IPO in June, which could raise a record amount of funding. And stocks finishing higher Thursday, the Dow ending up 276 points. 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
5: The Justice Department officially indicting 94-year-old former Cuban President Raul Castro for a 1996 attack on two civilian planes that left four people dead. Secretary of State Marco Rubio says Cuba has accepted humanitarian aid offered by the U.S., adding that the instability of the island nation is a matter of U.S. national security.
11: The future of Cuba belongs to the people of Cuba in terms of how they're governed, what the system looks like, and so forth. But the national security threat, that's 100% something we're going to focus on because that's about America.
5: Cuban officials have accused the Trump administration of pushing a coup to steal their resources. Well, the Democrats released the autopsy of the party's 2024 election loss, blaming former President Biden for former Vice President Kamala Harris's defeat.
12: According to the Democrats, Harris lost because she was tied to an unpopular White House that failed to effectively employ her as VP, all while, of course, Bidenomics meant economic anxiety for a lot of voters. Furthermore, that report says Democrats needed to be more than just anti-Trump and that their focus on woke social issues over economic ones alienated socially conservative voters. The report also criticized the White House for how it used Harris. And this is from page 71 of the report. It says this: the idea that a prepared and supported vice president could not have helped the president in the preceding 3.5 years is a significant failure of imagination.
5: That's Fox's Kevin Cork. Senate Republicans abruptly left Washington on Thursday without voting on a $70 billion ICE and Border Patrol funding bill. The measure stalled after Republicans abandoned part of the bill that provided $1 billion in security money for President Trump's White House ballroom. And over some continued grumblings against the recently approved $1.8 billion fund designed to compensate people who claim they were victims of government weaponization. I'm Chris DeMeo. This is Fox News.
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2: Overnight, mostly cloudy with a low of 56. For today, showers and thunderstorms with a high of 74. Tonight, showers likely with a low of 63. 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
1: News. I'm Sue Guzman. President Trump says talks with Iran are ongoing as he continues to hold off on re-escalating the conflict with Tehran.
2: We're negotiating and we'll see, but either we're going to get it one way or the other. We're going to either make sure they don't have a nuclear weapon or we're going to have to do something very drastic.
1: The president insists Iran must abandon its nuclear ambitions as part of any permanent ceasefire deal. NASCAR legend Kyle Busch has died at the age of 41. Fox's Jay Berman.
3: It was announced earlier Thursday that Busch was hospitalized as a result of severe illness. He pulled out of this weekend's Coca-Cola 600 from Charlotte, which was going to be the first time in more than a decade that Busch missed a Cup Series race.
1: The AP reports Busch was testing in the Chevrolet racing simulator Wednesday when he became unresponsive and sent to a hospital. 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
3: Overnight, mostly cloudy with a low of 56. For today, showers and thunderstorms with a high of 74. Tonight, showers likely with a low of 63. 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
5: Still no agreement in sight. I'm Sue Guzman, Fox News, and President Trump says negotiations are ongoing after he backed off on a threat to hit Iran with fresh strikes earlier this week. He's continuing to demand Tehran give up its nuclear ambitions as part of any long-term ceasefire deal.
6: The entire Gulf is patiently waiting to see what happens next, especially when you consider the fact that many of the leaders in this very region pushed President Trump to allow for more time for negotiations to continue. Well, President Trump says that's exactly what is happening, but he also responded to some new reports that Iran's supreme leader wants to hold on to the country's highly enriched uranium.
7: No, we get the highly enriched. We will get it. We don't need it. We don't want it. We'll probably destroy it after we get it, but we're not going to let them have it.
6: Now, despite any major breakthroughs in the talks, negotiations appear to be moving in a constructive direction.
5: Fox's Jeff Paul. Republicans struggled Thursday to find the votes to dismiss legislation that would force President Trump to withdraw from the conflict with Iran. As it became clear GOP leaders wouldn't have the numbers to defeat the bill, they called off the planned vote on it. Members of both the Senate and House have left Capitol Hill for the long Memorial Day recess, so no new votes are expected till they return in June. The DNC releasing a report outlining what went wrong in the 2024 election. Details from Fox's Kevin Cork.
8: The DNC's autopsy of President Trump's 2024 election victory largely blames former President Biden for failing to support his VP Kamala Harris. That report also seems to give the former president a bit of a pass to his debate performance. Quoting now, the debate obviously changed many things. The dial testing during the debate demonstrated the weakness of the president's performance. Some Democrats, though, aren't buying all that. They say what happened was the party didn't focus enough on kitchen table issues.
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5: Two-time NASCAR Cup Series champion Kyle Busch has died. Fox's Christina Coleman with the story.
21: The motorsports world shaken by his sudden loss. Busch was hospitalized earlier this week with a severe illness. His family has asked for privacy. Now, the week prior, he was battling a sinus cold. He radioed for medical help during a race on May 10th. His family, NASCAR, and Richard Childress Racing released a joint statement on his tragic loss. They said the entire NASCAR family is heartbroken. They described Busch as fierce and passionate. They said his sharp wit and competitive spirit sparked a deep emotional connection with race fans of every age. Denny Hamlin wrote on X, "Absolutely cannot comprehend this news. We just need to think of his family during this time. We love you, KB."
5: The hurricane season forecasts are out, and U.S. government meteorologists are predicting an easier time this year for the U.S. Eastern Seaboard.
22: Forecasters at NOAA say the forming of an El Nino will make for fewer hurricanes in the Atlantic this summer, but likely more cyclones will form in the Central and Eastern Pacific. NOAA Administrator Neil Jacobs advises a low number of expected storms doesn't mean much when one strikes where you live.
23: It's very important to understand that it only takes one. We have had Category 5s make land in the past during below average seasons.
22: Atlantic hurricane season begins June 1st. The Pacific season is already underway. Now is a good time to stock up on supplies. In Miami, Eben Brown, Fox News.
5: President Trump called off signing ceremony Thursday for a new order on artificial intelligence. The president said he was postponing the signing because he didn't like what he saw in the order's text. He announced the change hours before the event was scheduled to take place in the Oval Office, saying, quote, "We are leading China, we're leading everyone, and I do not want to do anything that's going to get in the way of that lead." I'm Sue Guzman. This is Fox News.
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27: Overnight, mostly cloudy with a low of 56. For today, showers and thunderstorms with a high of 74. Tonight, showers likely with a low of 63. 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
3: Fox News, I'm Chris DeMeo. NASCAR legend Kyle Busch, a two-time Cup Series champion, is dead at 41.
4: It was announced earlier Thursday that Busch was hospitalized as a result of severe illness. He pulled out of this weekend's Coca-Cola 600 from Charlotte, which was going to be the first time in more than a decade that Busch missed a Cup Series race.
3: Fox's Jay Berman, Busch was nicknamed Rowdy due to his fierce competitiveness. A new Fox News poll finds voters believe fraud in federal social programs is rampant.
5: More than 7 out of 10 people think welfare and social service program fraud in the U.S. is a common occurrence. How should that be dealt with? More than half of respondents, 56%, say the priority should be on ensuring benefits are available, while 43% say emphasis should be on preventing fraud.
3: Fox's Granola Scott. 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

overnight mostly cloudy with a low of 56. For today, showers and thunderstorms with a high of 74. Tonight, showers likely with a low of 63. 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
4: And I'm saying the choices you're making right now are shaping the man you're going to be. The choices you're making right now, even the ones that seem insignificant, from the friends you're hanging around to the words you speak to the way you treat other people, it's putting you on a path. It's going to lead in any number of directions. And if you make wise choices now, it's going to put you in a place of wisdom later on in life. And just raising up the value of the decisions they make, because life is telling them, oh, you're young, you're a teenager, you can do whatever you want, it doesn't really matter. And we're trying to give the opposite message that now what you say, what you do right now, it matters so much.
5: That's Dave Willis, and he and his wife Ashley join us today on Focus on the Family with Jim Daly, and I'm John Fuller.
3: You know, John, as parents, we carry a pretty big responsibility, if not the responsibility, to help shape the next generation, our children, maybe even some of their friends that come over to the house to play ping pong or do the things that they do. And it means we have to teach our boys how to respect girls, right? And in this culture today, that's a tough task because there's very little supporting girls and women. Just think about it. You know, the whole Title IX issue and what has happened to women's sports with the trans issue and so much more. It's just there seems to be a slow and sometimes fast degrading of women in the culture. And, you know, boys and men have a responsibility to say, no, we're going to respect girls and women. And today we're going to talk about that subject with experts who have four sons of their own.
5: Dave and Ashley Willis are conference speakers, relationship coaches, and podcast hosts. And they've been in full-time marriage ministry for about 10 years now and have four sons, as you said, Jim. Dave has a terrific book on this topic called Raising Boys Who Respect Girls, Upending Locker Room Mentality, Blind Spots, and Unintended Sexism.
3: Dave and Ashley, welcome back to Focus on the Family. Good to have you here.
6: Good to be
4: here.
6: Thank
4: you, guys.
6: Thank you.
4: Oh, we love being here.
3: We didn't pay you to say that, did we?
6: Right, right.
3: Okay. Just want to make sure. Now, this question, this is the way to get out of the gate. Your son Cooper once came home from school asking if girls liked it when boys sent them indecent pictures. When I first read that, I was like, what?
4: Yeah.
3: It's a different era now.
4: It's a different era.
3: I mean,
4: era.
3: When I was a boy, that never would have popped up.
4: My goodness.
3: We wouldn't even thought of that. But that's kind of the question we've got to deal with with our sons today.
4: A lot of eye-raising moments, shocking moments that we didn't grow up with the technology that made these things possible.
3: What did you say to him?
4: Well, we've kind of made a pact early on that we're not going to freak out in the moment, no matter what our kids ask.
3: That's the first good parenting
4: tip.
3: Panic.
4: Don't freak out in the moment. You can freak out with each other later, but in the moment, you got to be calm and be a safe place for them to share, because as you're a safe place for them to share, the more they're going to share. Mm-hmm. So he came home from his first day of eighth grade, and he said, how was your day? It was fine. And he asked that question. Hey, just out of curiosity, do girls really like it when boys send these like indecent pictures of themselves? And I'm like, well, why don't you unpack that for me, you know? And he said, well, on the bus on the way home, some of the boys on the bus were taking inappropriate pictures of themselves and trying to show the other kids on the bus pictures of what they've taken, and saying, girls love it when you send them pictures like this. And they were laughing about it. And Cooper said it felt so inappropriate, but it gave us an opportunity to just unpack it one step at a time. Say, buddy, listen, you're going to be exposed to a lot of things that just aren't right, aren't healthy. In this case, what those boys were doing is actually illegal. That's child pornography. So to possess that or share that is illegal. But it gave us a bigger just time to talk about God's design for respecting one another and for the sacredness of sex and all these things. And he was really receptive to it. But it was a wake-up call for us of just what our kids are being exposed to.
3: Well, and the other thing, too, is, man, don't think because you have your kids in a Christian school or they're going to church every Sunday that they get this. I mean, it's sad, but now your other three boys coming along, you probably before the first day of eighth grade said, okay, I got to talk to you about something.
6: Right, this could happen.
4: Right, yeah.
3: I mean, that's one of the difficulties as a parent today is trying to get ahead of especially the sexual discussions, because it just, the culture reeks of sexualization. And for boys, we got to, and some girls now too.
6: Yes.
3: We got to get, you know, ahead of that to help have those discussions. So as a mama, Ashley, I mean, how did you respond to that question?
7: Well, I'm going to be honest, like my first instinct was to freak out. Like literally, like, what are you talking about? Like I wanted to, and Dave could see it. Like Dave could see it on my face, and he just gently grabbed my hand and was like, this is what we wanted. We wanted him to come to us, you know?
3: Yeah, but that's typical. Let me say, if you're that mom panicking and freaking out, that was Jean as well. Mm-hmm. I mean, this is kind of the normal thing. And the husbands at this point are going, okay, this isn't unusual for boys, you know?
4: Yeah.
3: But we got to deal with it. So, yeah, continue. Sorry.
7: Yes.
3: Little infomercial for moms freaking out. Okay, that's every mom I've ever known.
7: This is the truth. And so it was really not so much towards Cooper himself. It was more like, what in the world? Like, I can't believe this is going on at this age. And I just wasn't ready for it because he's our firstborn. And so this was the first time we were hearing this from one of our kids. But very quickly, with Dave's help of helping me to remember that we want him to come to us with these things, I just really wanted him to hear as a woman how that would make me feel. And I was like, I can tell you 100% that that is so disrespectful. Mm. Like that is not good. And then there's girls who feel pressured to also send pictures. And I know this from being a youth leader for years, that girls feel like, oh, that's what boys want. And they're having the same questions.
3: Yeah.
7: And then it perpetuates just this really just unhealthy and like Dave said, illegal correspondence between these kids, and they don't even know what to do with this.
3: So your book, Raising Boys Who Respect Girls, I mean, it's beyond just this topic. That's just a wow kind of opening question.
4: Yeah,
3: so we covered that. If you want more information, get a copy of the book. But moving into more general context of teaching your boys how to respect girls, how do you go about doing that, being mindful of that as a dad, as a mom? You're both, because of the fact that you're a woman and you're a man, you're going to bring different attributes in your parenting to that. What are some of the core things we need to think about?
4: Well, as parents, if you're married, I would say realize that you're modeling for your kids what healthy behavior and interaction looks like. So dads, if you're listening, the way you treat your wife is showing your boys how they should treat women, and is showing your daughters what they should expect from men someday. And so if our example isn't the right example, then we need to take a step back and say, Lord, help me to do this. And I know for a lot of guys, that's hard because maybe we didn't have an example ourselves. Mm-hmm. And so even if you didn't have that, the way that my own father didn't have that, but he chose with God's grace to break that cycle and to become that, as imperfect as all of us are and as imperfect as he was, he really modeled respect toward my mother. And mm-hmm. and I caught that. And I want to do the same for Ashley. I think it starts just in
3: it's good.
4: How we're treating each other in marriage, because your kids learn a lot more by watching than they do by listening to your advice most of the time.
3: It's so true.
7: They do. And one of the biggest things that I think dads can do, especially for their sons, is be very, very mindful of where their eyes go. Because having mindfulness about where your eyes linger is everything. And do not make the mistake of believing your sons don't see it, because they do. And your daughters see it too. And so we've got to get a grip on where our eyes go. I mean, we can't help as people, men and women, seeing someone attractive walk by, but we get to choose if we keep on staring.
3: Yeah, it's so true. You know, you mentioned in the book that Jesus is a wonderful role model about how to treat women. You know, you think about the culture he was born into. It was very demeaning toward women in many ways. I mean, the Roman Empire, right? And yet Jesus came onto the scene and gave women dignity, Mary Magdalene and other women. Speak to that difference that he made coming onto the scene and raising women to a status of equality made in his image, male and female.
4: I'm so glad you brought that up. It's my favorite chapter in the book. And I almost laugh when I hear people in the modern context say, oh, well, I could never be a Christian. It's so oppressive to women. And I laugh and I think, you don't know history. I'm like, in all of human history, there has never been anyone who's done more to elevate the status of women than Jesus Christ did. And when you look in the Gospels of how he did that and how countercultural it was, and it wasn't just about women being over-sexualized, which they were, and they had that kind of exploitation, and they had so few rights, but it was also there was a misogyny and a distrust toward women. A woman's testimony was not valid in a court of law. But when you look at Jesus taking time to intentionally pursue women, not only women of high respect in society, but women like the Samaritan woman at the well, mm-hmm. that society had forgotten and ostracized, and he's pursuing them. He's elevating their value. When Jesus would tell his parables, he intentionally made women the heroes of so many of those stories, whether it's the persistent widow and her praying or other examples in the gospel, the times that he healed them, that the friendships that he formed with women like Mary and Martha, allowing them to be even the first to see the resurrection, the first ones to experience the first ones. Yeah, the first word the resurrected Christ spoke was saying Mary's name, Mary. And she recognized him and was able to go and share what she saw. None of that is by accident. Like, Jesus is giving us a model that was so countercultural and elevates, and still to this day elevates women to the God-given sacredness that they have.
6: I think the other aspect there is Jesus's relationship with his mother, Mary.
7: Yes.
6: Ashley, as a woman, as a mom, I mean, what do you, when you read scripture in that context of Jesus lifting up women, what do you see?
7: I mean, I just see a respecter of women, and I love that. And I do think it goes against what some people are trying to spread as a narrative today about him holding women down. And I mean, probably one of my favorite stories is the woman at the well. I just love how he went against really the cultural norms of his day to go and talk to this woman and minister to her and not bring necessarily like shame on her like others had done, but to show her that she didn't have to keep living in shame. She didn't have to keep a living life this way, and that there was this living water that only he could offer her. And I just think it was just so beautiful. And I think it's important that we remember that, and that Jesus loves women, and he wants women to be respected, and he is the model that we all should follow.
6: Yeah, so good.
5: 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And we've got that book here at the ministry. 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What do the conversations sound like with your boys, given everything you just said? Because this is a big topic, and we can't protect them 24/7, but how do you process the inevitable time when guys are together and they're swaggering or they're sharing things that are degrading? How do you help your boys get ahead of that?
7: Yeah.
4: Yeah, I think we try to tell them to lead by example. And if you can't change a conversation and it's clearly going in a direction and staying in a direction that you're uncomfortable with, then to just excuse yourself from that setting. You don't have to stay there. You get to choose what rooms you're in. Mm. And it takes a lot of courage sometimes to walk away from settings, and sometimes even walk away from relationships where there's a pattern of really unhealthy behavior, because you're going to be like the people you hang out the most. The Bible talks so much about choosing the right friends, and the bad company corrupts good character. And we've got to be intentional, not in a judgmental way or an elitist way, but in a really discerning way, to choose our friends wisely, because we're going to become like they are.
7: It's so true. I remember one time one of our sons was talking about how he like had a friend come up to him, and he was like, hey, we have this list of girls, and we're like rating them based on looks and mm-hmm. this and that. And at first, he thought it was funny. And I was like, rewind this back and tell me what you just said and think about it. If you were like, there was guys and the girls were rating you, would you think that was funny? Mm-hmm. And he was like, what? He goes, well, they're not doing that. I don't think they're doing that. And he kind of started having a whole different attitude. And I was like, what makes this any different, buddy? And I'm like, it's your friends who you love. And so it's kind of shadowing the truth of what's going on here. I'm like, how is this a good thing? And he kind of backtracked from it and was like, oh, yeah, that's probably not good. And I was like, yeah, because you're not only is it mean to these girls, but you're also minimizing them to just bodies. Mm-hmm. And all these kind of things inevitably get out, and somebody's going to get hurt. And I'm like, do you want to be associated with this? Do you mm-hmm. want to really be part of this? And the more he thought about it, the more he was like, yeah, I don't want to be part of that. Because he's like, that's really terrible. I would never want someone to do that to me. And I think sometimes when we do get into these you know, quote unquote, locker room settings. I think that guys, and I'm sure girls can do this too in our own way, but I think guys forget that these are real women who have, you know, souls and have hearts and minds that can be so hurt.
6: Yeah.
7: And they just sometimes when they're together can forget about that. And so we try to remind our kids of that.
6: Yeah. You're developing empathy,
7: yes.
6: Which is a good thing.
7: Yes.
5: Yeah. Dave, you made reference to kind of an older generation and how men used to care for and respect women. And we're missing that mark pretty wildly, it seems, in the general culture. How do you bring forward people like your grandfather, I think it was, that you wrote about in the book and say, this is the kind of person to emulate?
4: Yeah, absolutely. I'm thankful to have some great examples in my own life from that. But I also want to just acknowledge that it's a complicated time for young men to know how to show respect to women. Because on one hand, when you try to show chivalry, there are certain women that might be offended by that, mm-hmm. to right. say, well, I don't need your help. I don't need you to hold the door open for me. And a young man's just being polite and he's thinking, wow, I feel like I can't win here. And so I think it's still the right thing to do, to serve and to help people. But when we do it, however we're doing it, we try to do it the way that Jesus said to do it, which is the golden rule. Treat other people the way that you'd want to be treated. And I think that goes for how we treat other men and how we treat women as well. But even in these confusing times, even when trying to be, you know, chivalrous, trying to embody some of those positive masculine traits that God gave us can get you some backlash sometimes, I still think that it's the right thing to do. And if criticism comes for that, to say, look, I didn't mean to offend you. This is how I was raised. I was just trying to be polite,
6: yeah.
4: and to show deference and kindness in those situations, which usually diffuses the situation. And just know there's a lot of anger out in the world right now, and a lot of it is because we've misunderstood so much of these issues.
6: Boy, it's so true. In your book, Raising Boys Who Respect Girls, you mentioned 7 lessons that turn boys into men. I sent those to my 2 sons this morning early, like 6 a.m. Mm-hmm. I don't think they were up quite yet, but I did just check my phone. They hearted it back to me.
4: Oh, there we go.
7: Oh, yeah.
6: So I think they thought those were right on. Let's hit that, and we'll dig into a couple. 1, have the courage to fight for what's right. Boy, do we need people. Mm-hmm. Men, yes, but everybody pulling for what's right. Seek responsibility instead of running from it. That'll resonate with the guys. I think boys and young men want that challenge,
4: yeah,
6: and
4: yeah.
6: they don't get that challenge in today's modern culture. You know, I want to be somebody who is choosing what is right and being responsible for my decisions. 3, work hard at whatever you do. And when you have a family, work hard to provide. Boy, there's a big one. That is an antiquated idea, but I think it's a good one. 4, show patience and restraint. You know, Trent, who is my oldest son, big guy, 6'7", weightlifter. He says, you know, Dad, when it says in the Bible to be meek, you know what that actually means in the Greek? What? To be ready, but to choose restraint.
4: Mm. That's good.
6: Yeah, he's ready. Let
4: he's
6: me tell
4: ready.
6: You.
7: Right, right.
6: And I'm so glad he's choosing restraint.
4: I am too. I'm glad he's on our side.
6: But that's
4: mm-hmm.
6: the point. Patience and restraint. That's manhood. Mm-hmm. Next, you said respect your wife before you meet her by keeping yourself from sexual sin. Respect your wife after you're married by remaining faithful. Boy, that's so good. Next, keep your word. Next, trust God. And let his word be the roadmap of your life. I mean, those 7 wow. are really solid. Did you write
4: I wrote that?
6: Ashley, did you write that?
7: It was definitely Dave, and I love those. Yes.
6: Yeah. Do
7: all
6: they resonate
7: callings.
6: For you as
7: absolutely.
6: A woman?
7: Absolutely, yes. And I mean, when I hear that as a woman, you know, that makes me just feel so good about the future of men if we're raising men in that way. And it also, as a mom of men, I really want to instill those things in them alongside Dave. And I know it's a high calling. And again, as parents, we can blow it so easily. There's times we just don't get it right. I mean, because we're imperfect. But I think when we're aiming for those things and teaching our boys those things and modeling those things ourselves, because even as women, we can model many of those things. I think that, you know, more is really caught than taught. And I think in those moments when we don't get it right, being that open, safe place to talk about it,
6: yeah,
7: that goes a long way too.
6: Absolutely. You know, you have your boys, you have a little gap between number 2 and number 3 and 4. So what are the ages?
7: So right now they are 10, 13, 18 and 20. So 2 in college and then 2 in school.
6: Yeah, that's yeah. so good. So, mm-hmm. I mean, you've got the gambit still and you're
7: yes,
6: still.
7: Yes.
6: And I think the big issue here is for the parents, but let's say the dads that feel like they have blown it. They haven't set the right example. you can still come back and set that record straight. In the book, in fact, you're talking about you start this stuff at preschool. Start to talk about these things really early. But I'm thinking, you know, we sometimes need that punch list. I mean, guys, we're thinking about everything. Okay, they got to be taught how to respect women and girls, and then we got to help them respect the Word of God, and you're thinking of devotions. And I mean, that list can get a little overwhelming for the guy who wants to come home from work and just plop down, watch the news maybe, or just chill out. So how do we get out of that lazy zone, if I could be bold enough, and say we have to be engaged? Maybe take a 10-minute break or whatever, but you got to engage those kids, and it starts early.
4: It does start early. And yeah, we need rest too. So yeah, I'm not beating up on somebody that needs to chill. The older I get, the more chill time I require.
6: Amen, brother.
7: That is the truth.
4: Like our last kid, I feel some ways I feel wiser and more patient with him. In other ways, I feel so much more tired than I was. Just gets away with more. You got to be engaged. You just have to be present, right? Connecting with them in their world, and then just looking for teaching opportunities along the way. That's really what's going to resonate with them.
6: Yeah. You know, you had an example in the book of your youngest son playing basketball, and it was, I don't know the number of guys, but there was also a girl on the team, and he had a little encounter with her. What happened, and how did you help straighten that out?
4: Yeah. He got mad one. She didn't pass him the ball or something, and he said, "Well, you shouldn't even be here. You're a girl." And we, you know, we like really had a huddle. And she's such a
6: girl. And this is like 8-year-old basketball.
4: Yeah, seven,
6: right?
4: Eight, you know.
6: It's amazing.
4: And it really hurt her feelings. I mean, she already, I'm sure, felt, being the only girl, felt a little bit out of place. But she was such a great player, hard worker, just brought such life and spirit to the whole team. And we, you know, we huddled up and talked about respecting each other, the value every person has. Everybody's part of this team. We all belong on this team. And you know, we talked about it that. And I afterwards, of course, had that parenting moment to say, "Buddy, listen, that was disrespectful to single her out, to make her feel bad. And she works so hard. She's doing so much. And to make her feel like she doesn't belong on this team. Imagine if someone did that to you." And we really had it. So I made sure he apologized to her the next practice and all of that.
6: Did it resonate for him?
4: I think it did. Yes. I think it was a good teaching moment. And they were friends by the end of the season, mm-hmm. which was really, really important.
6: You know, one of the mistakes I think we make as parents is, it's no big deal. Just look the other way. But these are great moments to be able to say, let's think about what happened there. Mm-hmm. And tell me what you're feeling and why you did it. And right. But just, you know, to use those moments for teaching time.
4: Yeah.
6: And hopefully, again, develop that empathy for, do you really know the power of what you said and how that would affect her?
7: Right.
6: You know, to alienate her, to carve her off and separate her from the team.
4: I think he was probably insecure. Mm-hmm. She was taller than him. And I think that's what I think it was coming down to.
6: That's typical at 8 years old.
4: Yeah, at 8 years old, he was like feeling a little bit insecure, but right. no excuse.
7: Exactly.
6: As your sons grew older, you have two older sons now that are 20 and
7: 18.
6: Mm-hmm. So, I mean, you've gone through those teen years. Mm-hmm. Those discussions change. You know, it goes from like the 8-year-old co-player, but now you're talking about, junior in high school, and some of that gets a lot more serious. Mm-hmm. How does that conversation change with older young men?
7: Well, I know for us, the conversations look different once they started dating. You know, I remember our second son, when he started dating someone, it was about like, okay, here's what you do on a date to show respect to your date, and some of those chivalrous things. And just also in conversation, I talked a lot to our son about, you know, be sure that you don't go and talk, you know, disrespectfully about her, just like anyone else, but don't talk disrespectfully about her to your friends. Like she's a bad kisser or whatever, you know what I'm saying? Because I remember one of our sons overheard this girl that he was interested in. He was like really interested in her, but he overheard her and another girl talking badly about this guy that one of them had dated and how he wasn't a good kisser or something to that effect. And it made him not want to date her because he was like, I don't want to, he goes, she could talk that way about me and say something embarrassing. And so in the same way, we try to tell our boys, you know, be careful about how you talk about your girlfriend, your relationship, and just always come from a place of kindness and respect.
6: Yeah, that is so good. So right here at the end, for the parents that really are going, wow, we've really blown it. What's one thing they can do to say, okay, let's help our 14, 15-year-old get a little reorientation around respect for girls?
4: Well, I think it, like with most things in parenting and life, it comes down to intentionality. Like I want to be intentional about this. Maybe admit I've kind of gotten on autopilot with this and this is too big a deal to be on autopilot. So I want to have these conversations. They'll lean in if in those conversations you talk about mistakes you've made in your own past, which I know is super scary for parents, but our authority as parents doesn't come from having lived perfect lives. It comes from being authentic and honest and real and saying, you know, this, and I've made plenty of mistakes, and I've tried to, as our boys got older, talk about, you know, pornography and how that wrecked me and trying to prevent them from making those same mistakes and other mistakes that I've made. I try to be honest about that. And I come back to this principle. I say, never trade temporary pleasure for permanent regret. I said, there are going to be so many times in your life in different scenarios where you might in a moment do something because you think it's going to feel good in the moment to do this thing. And that one moment of pleasure could lead to regret that just stays. Now, because of God's grace, you know, God wipes away every sin. Jesus paid for it on the cross. But even with the forgiveness and grace that God gives, there's still some baggage that we can carry because of our decisions. And I want to prevent them from carrying unnecessary baggage. And I'm saying the choices you're making right now are shaping the man you're going to be. The choices you're making right now, even the ones that seem insignificant, from the friends you're hanging around to the words you speak to the way you treat other people, it's putting you on a path that's going to lead in any number of directions. And if you make wise choices now, it's going to put you in a place of wisdom later on in life. And just raising up the value of the decisions they make, because life is telling them, oh, you're young, you're a teenager, you do whatever you want, it doesn't really matter. And we're trying to give the opposite message that now what you say, what you do right now, it matters so much.
6: It shapes who you are.
4: Yeah, exactly.
6: You know, this has been great. What a good reminder of some of the tasks we have as parents. And that is a big one, to help our sons particularly learn how to respect women and girls. And I think it's a great reminder of something we need to do. Let me turn to you, the listener. Focus on the Family is here for you. We want you to have a rewarding and God-honoring relationship with your son. And when that's in place, concepts like respect come much easier. We have lots of great resources to help. You can take our parenting assessment. It's free, it's online, and it's quick. It helps you to better understand those things you do well and those things that might need a little work. Another solid place to start is Dave's book, Raising Boys Who Respect Girls, Upending Locker Room Mentality, Blind Spots, and Unintended Sexism. 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
13: Why dozens of Hoosier retailers are under investigation. This is Network Indiana. I'm Ryan Hedrick. Indiana Attorney General Todd Rokita says his office is going after gas retailers suspected of price gouging. Here's Jarrett Lewis.
14: Rokita's office is formally investigating 30 major fuel retailers following consumer complaints of possible price gouging.
15: And that's where I have to start asking questions. When I see infuelwatch.com shows something way out of kilter, that's not the end of the story. That's the beginning of it.
14: That's Rokita at a Thursday news conference. After Indiana Governor Mike Braun declared an energy emergency in April, Indiana's 7% gasoline sales tax and, more recently, the gas excise tax were temporarily suspended. The Attorney General's office was also ordered to monitor price fluctuations at gas stations to guarantee savings for Hoosiers at the pump. Chair Lewis, Network Indiana.
13: Gas is averaging about $4 a gallon this morning across the state. AAA says the price was $3.20 at this time last year. NASCAR driver Kyle Busch has died at 41. Denny Hamlin called him one of the sport's fiercest drivers. Jimmy Johnson said Busch was one of NASCAR's greatest talents. The drive for a fifth win at Indy 500 continues Sunday for Elio Castroneves, who makes his 26th start at IMS. He said Thursday he doesn't think about his age or how long he's been competing.
16: I wouldn't be coming here if I feel it. I'll tell you that. We are so involved and so into it. We love so much, not only the sport, but this place. I feel that I have opportunity not only to go out there and teach those kids how it's done. That's why I'll keep coming back.
13: Today is Carb Day. IMS gates open at 8 Eastern. And Fort Wayne's mayor and police chief say they do not plan to release any more video of an incident where a woman died at a Tim Hortons recently. This is Network Indiana.
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7: Overnight, mostly cloudy with a low of 56. For today, showers and thunderstorms with a high of 74. Tonight, showers likely with a low of 63. 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
8: 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A woman testifying about the Epstein scandal says she was sexually assaulted and abused by Jeffrey Epstein and Ghislaine Maxwell, telling the House Oversight Committee she was a victim of the pair, not a co-conspirator. With more on the testimony, our John Stolness is in Washington.
9: Lawmakers heard Sarah Kellen, a former assistant to Epstein and Maxwell, dispute claims that she was a willing participant of their illegal sex ring and described instances of physical and mental abuse she suffered at the hands of the disgraced financier and his mistress. After the hearing, committee chair James Comer said Kellen's testimony was extremely important.
10: Of all the people that we've interviewed thus far, this was by far the most substantive and productive interview that we've had.
9: In prepared remarks, some of which were made public, Kellen claimed she was told by Epstein that defying him would, quote, cost me my life, and described herself as a silent body in a chair beside men who started and ended wars.
10: She gave us three names of people that were involved in abuse. These were new names for us. So we'll be releasing the transcript as quickly as possible.
9: While she was never prosecuted or charged, a judge did state that she was viewed as a possible co-conspirator as part of a non-prosecution agreement back in 2008. She told lawmakers the federal government, quote, branded me a criminal in a secret deal with my own abuser without ever once speaking to me. Comer said Kellen never witnessed Donald Trump participating in anything involving Epstein during the time she was there.
10: She just said, you know, she didn't know anything about Trump, that Epstein went over there, and I believe, correct me if I'm wrong, to work out some, and Trump kicked him out because he was flirting with, he hit on a member's daughter or something. So said that was it, and that she never saw Trump around or, you know, had any interactions with Trump.
9: Kellen claimed she was both sexually and psychologically abused by Epstein for over a decade while serving as his assistant. She told lawmakers she stayed because she had no family and nowhere else to go.

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3: With WBIW News, I'm Jeff Wagoner. A federal court has handed down a lengthy prison sentence to a repeat sex offender from Greene County. 43-year-old Christopher David Sheese of Bloomfield was sentenced to 15 years and 8 months in federal prison after pleading guilty to distribution and possession of child sexual abuse material. Following his prison term, Sheese will be placed on a lifetime of supervised release. Records show Sheese was previously convicted of similar offenses in Owen County in 2014 and 2019. In education news, area students have a creative opportunity coming up this summer. The Stonegate Arts and Education Center has announced its upcoming summer music camp, which is open to local youth. Registration is now officially open for the program, which aims to provide students with hands-on musical instruction and creative activities while school is out of session. The Bedford Public Library is kicking off its annual summer reading program with a free family festival. The community event will feature a variety of activities and encourage reading during the summer months, and all local families are invited to attend the kickoff festivities on Thursday, May 28th. Stay tuned for more news right after this.
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3: In Columbus, the Joint Narcotics Enforcement Team announced that following an intensive investigation into local drug activity, officers executed a search warrant at a home in the 1300 block of Woodley Court. The raid resulted in the seizure of over 50 grams of cocaine, a loaded firearm, digital scales, packaging material, and $1,800. Authorities took two Columbus residents into custody, 31-year-old Justin Dampier and 26-year-old Hannah Smiley. Both face felony charges, including dealing in cocaine and maintaining a common nuisance. Meanwhile, an area sheriff's department is receiving state-level recognition for its community outreach efforts. The Jackson County Sheriff's Department swept multiple categories in the statewide DARE Indiana Awards ceremony. Highlighting the achievements, Lieutenant Nicholson was officially named the Indiana DARE Officer of the Year for outstanding dedication to youth education and drug prevention programming. Local officials are looking for public feedback on future transit planning. Davies County is actively seeking public input as it develops a new bicycle and pedestrian master plan. County planners are asking residents to complete an online survey to share their thoughts on safety improvements, trail locations, and walking paths. Finally, a regional charitable tradition crowned a new champion following a series of unique outdoor challenges. Jess Andrew was officially crowned the 2026 Miss Lake Lemon. The annual fundraising event featured participants competing in mud dives for charity, ultimately raising thousands of dollars for local organizations. For more on these stories and other local headlines, visit WBIW.com.
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6: For WBIW Sports, I'm Justin Soakland. Females trip stall when the shot put and discus throwing events during the boys IHSAA track sectional at Brownstown. Luke Morris won the title in the 300 low hurdles for the Stars. The top three in each event advanced to the regional. BNL softball celebrated senior night with a 7-6 victory over Bloomington South. Delaney Davis hit a home run, while Jaden Schofield tied the school record for stolen bases in a single season with her 24th. In the NBA playoffs, the New York Knicks defeated Cleveland 109-93 for a 2-0 series lead in the Eastern Conference Finals. And the auto racing world is mourning the death of NASCAR champion Kyle Busch, who died at age 41 after a severe illness.
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10: For today, showers and thunderstorms with a high of 74. Tonight, showers likely with a low of 63. For tomorrow, chance of showers with a high of 80. 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
12: GOP pushback. Good morning. I'm Mike Gavin in for Gordon Deal along with Nicole Murray. It's Friday, May 22nd, and here's what we have for you this hour.
13: The House and Senate will leave for the holiday without voting to fund immigration agencies after Republicans had questions about the Trump administration's anti-weaponization fund.
12: Iran is reportedly brokering a deal to charge ships that wish to travel through the Strait of Hormuz.
13: Should the government be involved in regulating artificial intelligence? We'll have analysis.
12: And the good news, big sales are on for big appliances for Memorial Day. The bad news, nobody is in a mood to buy.
14: If the fridge breaks down, if, the stove breaks down, I mean, you know, people have to buy these things. But for the upgrades, for the, well, that looks like a great deal and might as well go for it. People are not doing that right now.
12: Andrew Keschner from MarketWatch with more on how higher prices are sapping the energy from big sales later in the hour. The House and Senate will both leave Washington for their Memorial Day recess without voting on a reconciliation package to fund federal immigration agencies after the Justice Department's new anti-weaponization fund earned strong pushback from Republican members. The Senate had been prepared to take up a revised version of the $72 billion reconciliation bill on Thursday, with the House set to do the same today. But the plans fell apart after a meeting between GOP senators and acting Attorney General Todd Blanche, who had been dispatched to the Hill to convince skeptical members about the DOJ fund. Blanche met with senators for nearly 2 hours. A Justice Department spokesperson said the meeting included, quote, a healthy discussion on the settlement. Florida Republican Congressman Carlos Jimenez on ABC.
15: It should not be wide open so anybody that applies gets money, especially people that assaulted police officers. That's, I'm totally against anything like that.
12: The nearly $1.8 billion fund was established as part of a settlement of a suit by President Trump against the IRS, which he controls. Pro-Trump allies, including those charged for their involvement in the January 6th attack on the Capitol, have said they're eager to submit claims. Democrats have criticized the arrangement as blatantly corrupt, with no meaningful congressional oversight of how the funds would be distributed or who would receive the payouts. Republicans have pulled a vote on a measure that would compel President Trump to withdraw from the war with Iran. CBS News says the House had scheduled a vote on a war powers resolution brought by Democrats that would rein in Trump's ability to wage war with Iran without congressional approval. But as it became clear that Republicans would not have the numbers to defeat the bill due to absences, GOP leaders declined to hold a vote on it. Last week, the House narrowly rejected a war powers resolution. Earlier this week, the Senate voted to advance a resolution. Democratic leaders say Republicans were cowardly to pull the vote. Massachusetts Republican Jim McGovern on the House floor.
16: Gas prices are through the roof. People can't afford their groceries. Is that why you're pulling it? You guys don't have the guts or the balls.
17: The House will be in order. This House will be in order.
12: Meanwhile, the New York Times reports that Iran had discussed partnering with Oman, an ally of the U.S., in a system which would charge fees for vessels passing through the Strait of Hormuz, which would ignore the Trump administration's warnings against demands for payment to pass through the waterway. After coming under attack by American and Israeli forces in late February, Iran brought commercial traffic in the strait to a near halt, crippling international shipping and driving up energy prices. Oil prices were on the rise again this morning. Secretary of State Marco Rubio says that Cuba poses a national security threat to the U.S. and the likelihood of a peaceful agreement between the two countries is not high. His comments come just a day after the U.S. charged Cuba's former president Raul Castro with murder over the 1996 downing of two planes, resulting in the killing of U.S. nationals. Rubio also accused Cuba of being one of the leading sponsors of terrorism in the entire region, which Cuba's foreign minister Bruno Rodriguez vehemently denied in a post on X. Rodriguez also accused Rubio of trying to instigate a military aggression and accused the U.S. government of ruthlessly and systematically attacking his country. Speaking to reporters in the Oval Office, President Trump said Cuba was a failed country and that his administration was trying to help.
18: It's a failed country. Everybody knows it. They don't have electricity. They don't have money. They don't have really anything. They don't have food. And we're going to help them along, and we're going to help them because number one, I want to help them.
12: Cuba is currently suffering from a fuel crisis heightened by an effective U.S. oil blockade while under pressure from the Trump administration to make a deal. Its citizens have also experienced extended blackouts and food shortages over the last few months. It's 11 minutes after the hour now on This Morning, America's First News. Coming up next, how long can Trump keep his grip on GOP dissenters?

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1: State officials are urging travelers to plan ahead as a major holiday weekend approaches. Governor Mike Braun and the Indiana Department of Transportation are reminding Hoosiers to expect heavy congestion on state roadways for Memorial Day weekend travel. To help ease the flow of traffic, NDOT will suspend most road closures and construction lane restrictions on state routes and interstates starting Friday at 6 in the morning through Monday at midnight. Meanwhile, local students looking for financial assistance have an opportunity to secure funding for their education. The Lawrence County Community Foundation is now accepting online applications for its non-traditional scholarships. These specific awards are designed to assist adult students who are returning to school, changing careers, or starting their higher education journey later in life. In Owen County, a dedicated local group is receiving a financial boost ahead of the holiday. The Owen County Veterans Memorial Committee has been awarded a $1,000 grant from the Duke Energy Foundation. The funding will be used to help maintain the county's Veterans Memorial site and support community remembrance events, honorably recognizing local service members this Memorial Day. Drivers in a neighboring county will need to navigate around an upcoming infrastructure project. The Indiana Department of Transportation has announced planned temporary road closures for State Road 57 in Davies County. Crews will close the highway between Base Road and County Road 50 North on or after Wednesday, May 27th, to replace a regional pipe structure, with work expected to last about 3 days. For more on these stories and other local headlines, visit WBIW.com.
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1: State officials are urging travelers to plan ahead as a major holiday weekend approaches. Governor Mike Braun and the Indiana Department of Transportation are reminding Hoosiers to expect heavy congestion on state roadways for Memorial Day weekend travel. To help ease the flow of traffic, NDOT will suspend most road closures and construction lane restrictions on state routes and interstates starting Friday at 6 in the morning through Monday at midnight. Meanwhile, local students looking for financial assistance have an opportunity to secure funding for their education. The Lawrence County Community Foundation is now accepting online applications for its non-traditional scholarships. These specific awards are designed to assist adult students who are returning to school, changing careers, or starting their higher education journey later in life. In Owen County, a dedicated local group is receiving a financial boost ahead of the holiday. The Owen County Veterans Memorial Committee has been awarded a $1,000 grant from the Duke Energy Foundation. The funding will be used to help maintain the county's Veterans Memorial site and support community remembrance events, honorably recognizing local service members this Memorial Day. Drivers in a neighboring county will need to navigate around an upcoming infrastructure project. The Indiana Department of Transportation has announced planned temporary road closures for State Road 57 in Davies County. Crews will close the highway between Base Road and County Road 50 North on or after Wednesday, May 27th, to replace a regional pipe structure, with work expected to last about 3 days. For more on these stories and other local headlines, visit WBIW.com.
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0: that's where a lot of these concerns come, you know, come to everyone. When it, you know, took 10 years for social media to become a, you know, stabilized and fully flushed out product, then it took years for the policy to follow. We're not on a timeline of a decade for these types of things to be adopted.
1: All right. Not the last we'll be talking about this, I'm sure. Thanks, Ian. Ian Marlowe from FinTech Consultants. 20 minutes in front of the hour now on This Morning, America's First News. And coming up next, why some fans are bringing their home cooking to the ballpark.
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12: For WBIW Sports, I'm Justin Soakland. Females trip stall when the shot put and discus throwing events during the boys IHSAA track sectional at Brownstown. Luke Morris won the title in the 300 low hurdles for the Stars. The top three in each event advanced to the regional. BNL softball celebrated senior night with a 7-6 victory over Bloomington South. Delaney Davis hit a home run, while Jaden Schofield tied the school record for stolen bases in a single season with her 24th. In the NBA playoffs, the New York Knicks defeated Cleveland 109-93 for a 2-0 series lead in the Eastern Conference Finals. And the auto racing world is mourning the death of NASCAR champion Kyle Busch, who died at age 41 after a severe illness. Find more sports 24/7 at WBIW.com.

0: 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Time now for the Friday mic drop. Subbing for me, it is Dom Savino. Good morning, Dom.
1: Good morning, Mike. How about this one to wake you up on a Friday morning? A California man recently found mystery droppings on the roof of his home and almost added his own after a brush with danger. Bill Dabney says he was walking around the property when he spotted poop on the roof of his guest house in Pasadena. Let's just say he could tell it didn't come from a bird. He was confused. How did a bigger animal get up there? Seconds later, he had his answer, because there it was, down the alley, a mountain lion about 10 yards away. Dabney says this thing was charging up like it was ready to pounce on him. Thankfully, the homeowner made it inside the house unscathed, and after he quadruple-locked the door and closed the shutters, Dabney says he pulled up his home security footage and spotted the mountain lion hanging out on the property like it was the cougar's second home. The nerve! Mountain lion sightings are apparently quite common in Pasadena. There was one a few blocks away a couple days after Dabney's run-in. Remind me never to go to Pasadena.
0: Yeah, I guess not. I mean, this is just the definition of, like, blank around and find out, right?
1: Yep.
0: You know what I mean? Like, you know, just leave it be, you know? I mean, I guess you don't want just random poops sitting around in a place that it's not supposed to be, so you're going to have to clean it up, but all this investigation just leads to a run-in with a mountain lion.
1: Yeah, terrifying. Yeah. I can't imagine what I would do if I was walking around my backyard and saw a mountain lion back there.
0: Yeah, yeah, yeah. That's a part of the world with, like, mountain lions and bears and just a lot of, like, big toothed creatures that you know, we don't generally get in this part of the world. I think we're very thankful for that.
1: Yeah, give me the pigeons. How about those guys?
0: That's what we have to deal with mostly.
1: That's right, Mike. I can rock with them. Well, thankfully, we've also reached the unofficial start of summer. Of course, Memorial Day always brings one of the busiest weekends of the baseball season, but it doesn't have to be the worst on your wallet. The New York Times is out with a roundup of stadium food policies, and it reminds us that baseball teams generally allow fans to bring at least some outside food. Every ballpark is different, but if you're heading to the yard this weekend, here's some inspiration. Lifelong Milwaukee Brewers fan Mitchell Krebs went to a game earlier this season with six friends, and between them, they carried in all the cooked ingredients for a full spaghetti dinner, plates and garlic bread included.
0: Yum.
1: Win Lee has been rooting for the Houston Astros for decades. He's got season tickets. He says he always brings food into the games. Last year, he took it a step further. Crawfish and a couple ears of corn in a clear Ziploc bag. An A's fan, Kdreth fondly remembers her and her mom would bring two tumbler mugs to ball games in Oakland, one with coffee, the other with hot water and hot dogs.
0: Apparently, my dad was a visionary, because back in the 80s, we would only bring our own food in because it was too cheap to buy the food at Yankee Stadium. So, yeah, we brought our own food all the time. But I assumed by now the rules were much more stringent about bringing in your own food. I never try to do it now because I just assumed you can't.
1: No, you don't have to worry about it anymore, Mike. You can still bring the hot dogs or the full three-course meal.
0: Yeah, or was it the crawfish?
1: The crawfish and corn.
0: Whatever you're feeling like that day.
1: Could you imagine sitting at the ballpark or airplane or wherever, somebody cracks out crawfish?
0: Yeah, I mean, at least you're outside. At least that smell has somewhere to go.
1: That's
0: airplane,
1: good point.
0: Different story.
1: Yeah.
0: Thanks, Dom. 13 minutes in front of the hour.
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9: For today, showers and thunderstorms with a high of 74. Tonight, showers likely with a low of 63. For tomorrow, chance of showers with a high of 80. 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

0: Now, more than ever, where you get your news matters. This is America's First News, This Morning with Gordon Deal.
1: Also, no secret that this Memorial Day weekend will cost you more. We know about gas prices, though AAA says 39 million people will be driving more than 50 miles from home this weekend. Then when you get there, hotel prices are up more than 4.5% year over year. Even if you wind up staying home, the prices for beef, tomatoes, and even drinks have driven up the cost of your home cookouts. As for gas prices, USA Today said the tried and true methods to save still include using gas price apps to find the cheapest gas near you, using grocery store fuel rewards programs, using credit card points for fuel discounts, paying cash when stations offer lower prices, and of course, taking it easy on the AC when you can. 8 minutes in front of the hour now, here's Nicole Murray.
0: And now, the three big things you need to know. Number one.
2: Senate Republicans are pushing back against President Trump's new $1.8 billion anti-weaponization fund that would pay people who claim they have been politically targeted. Florida Congressman Carlos Jimenez on ABC News.
3: The acting attorney general said was that anybody could apply. Well, you can apply. It doesn't mean you're going to get it. But no, I do not believe that anybody who's guilty of attacking any law enforcement officer should be entitled to any kind of settlement from that fund.
2: Meanwhile, the House and Senate say they both will leave Washington for their Memorial Day recess without voting on a reconciliation package to fund federal immigration agencies.
0: Number two.
2: Secretary of State Marco Rubio says the chances of a negotiated settlement with Cuba are not high. President Trump said his main goal is to help Cuba.
4: It's a failed country. Everybody knows it. They don't have electricity. They don't have money. They don't have really anything. They don't have food. And we're going to help them along, and we're going to help them because number one, I want to help them.
0: Number three.
2: The Democratic National Committee has released an incomplete and critically annotated report detailing the party's mistakes in the 2024 presidential election after pressure from activists and elected officials to share it. The 192-page document details numerous issues, including late-arriving efforts to organize voters on the ground. Tennessee has postponed the execution of a death row inmate after staff were unable to find a vein to administer a lethal drug. Tony Caruthers was convicted of kidnapping and murdering three people in 1994. Kyle Busch, a two-time Cup Series champion who won more races than anyone across NASCAR's three national series, has died. He was 41 years old. Busch in an interview after his victory in Dover, Delaware just last week.
5: It's your 69th victory in this series, your fifth right here. Why do these moments never get old, Kyle?
6: Because you never know when the last one is.
2: While no cause of death was given, Busch's family said yesterday that he was hospitalized with a severe illness. And Hooters, with a change of heart, the fast food chain known for its scantily dressed waitresses and chicken wings, said it is now working to be more family friendly.
1: And I can see why they'd want to do this. You want to broaden the appeal. You want to bring more customers through the door. But this was tried. I remember Las Vegas tried this like 30 years ago. They wanted to be more family friendly, and they kind of gave up on that. They're like, nah, we want all the adults back. Whatever happens in Vegas stays in Vegas, and we're not going to do the family friendly thing anymore.
2: Do you know when they tried it in Vegas, did they adjust the uniforms that the waitresses is where? I'm just curious, because that's one of the most unfamily-friendly things I've ever seen.
1: They were trying to bring in the kids for a little while there, and they were like, yeah, you know what? Everybody wants to bring in the kids until the kids show up. Yeah. And they're like, you know what? It's going to be adults only for a little while.
2: Oh, there you go.
1: Thanks, Nicole. 6 minutes in front of the hour.
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1: Lucky New Jersey lottery player got the surprise of a lifetime when he found a ticket worth millions in an old pair of pants. People.com says the unidentified player found the winning pick six ticket from last May, just 8 days before it was set to expire. It was worth $5.9 million. When the lottery announced last month that the massive prize had not been claimed, the winner decided to speak with the employees at the gas station, which he frequented often. While they didn't know for sure who the winner was, they knew that only a few of their regular players opted for pick six as their game of choice, and they told them to double check everything. After checking every possible corner, he decided to go through his closet and check every pants pocket, one of which did in fact have a crumpled multi-million dollar winning pick six ticket stuffed inside. That'll do it for this hour. For Nicole Murray and Dom Savino, I'm Mike Gavin. 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
18: With WBIW News, I'm Jeff Wagoner. Area students have a creative opportunity coming up this summer. The Stonegate Arts and Education Center has announced its upcoming summer music camp, which is open to local youth. Registration is now officially open for the program, which aims to provide students with hands-on musical instruction and creative activities while school is out of session. High water levels are prompting strict safety closures at a popular regional reservoir just ahead of the holiday. Officials report that high water continues to heavily impact Monroe Lake as the Memorial Day weekend approaches, forcing the closure of all swimming beaches due to safety concerns. Both Fairfax and Paintown SRA swimming beaches are entirely underwater and will remain closed to the public until further notice. Thomas Andy Burkhardt of DuBois, who serves as the assistant chief of the West Baden Police Department, was arrested by Indiana State Police on Tuesday following allegations that he inappropriately touched two first responders while on duty. Burkhardt has been charged with two counts of official misconduct, one count of felony battery, and one count of misdemeanor battery. He has since posted bond and is scheduled to return to Orange County Circuit Court on June 22nd. Stay tuned for more news right after this.
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18: 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Mitchell Parks and Recreation has launched a fundraising campaign to build a state-of-the-art, fully inclusive playground at Mitchell City Park to replace its aging wooden equipment. The new facility will remove physical boundaries for children of all abilities by installing a seamless, poured rubber safety surface to maximize wheelchair mobility alongside adaptive swings and specialized sensory play elements. The Lawrence County Community Foundation has awarded a dollar-for-dollar challenge grant that will match local, grassroots donations up to $50,000. The overall project carries a total fundraising goal of $800,000. 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Davies County is actively seeking public input as it develops a new bicycle and pedestrian master plan. The regional initiative is funded through a grant from the Indiana Department of Health with additional matching funding from the Davies County Economic Development Foundation. County planners are asking residents to complete an online survey to share their thoughts on safety improvements, trail locations, and walking paths. The Bedford Housing Authority has announced its main administrative offices will be completely closed on Monday, May 25th, in recognition of the Memorial Day holiday. Standard business operations will resume promptly on Tuesday morning, though emergency maintenance teams will remain available for urgent property issues throughout the holiday weekend. For more on these stories and other local headlines, visit WBIW.com.
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3: Females' trip stall when the shot put and discus throwing events during the boys' IHSAA track sectional at Brownstown. Luke Morris won the title in the 300 low hurdles for the Stars. The top three in each event advanced to the regional. BNL softball celebrated senior night with a 7-6 victory over Bloomington South. Delaney Davis hit a home run, while Jaden Schofield tied the school record for stolen bases in a single season with her 24th. In the NBA playoffs, the New York Knicks defeated Cleveland 109-93 for a 2-0 series lead in the Eastern Conference Finals. And the auto racing world is mourning the death of NASCAR champion Kyle Busch, who died at age 41 after a severe illness. Find more sports 24/7 at WBIW.com.
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22: 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Your idea could be our next talk of the town. For today, showers and thunderstorms with a high of 74. Tonight, showers likely with a low of 63. For tomorrow, chance of showers with a high of 80. 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
1: That it used to be.
23: There used to be a period where the NBA was a sure thing in terms of getting a job, especially for people who either had some experience in the workforce and were going back to school, or for people who were an undergrad and looking to advance their career by maybe getting an MBA, and that no longer holds true.
1: Ray Smith of the Wall Street Journal with more on why the extra time and expense of an advanced degree isn't always what it's cracked up to be. That's in about 20 minutes. The House and Senate will both leave Washington for their Memorial Day recess without voting on a reconciliation package to fund federal immigration agencies after the Justice Department's new anti-weaponization fund earned strong pushback from Republican members. The Senate had been prepared to take up a revised version of the $72 billion reconciliation bill on Thursday, with the House set to do the same today. But the plans fell apart after a meeting between GOP senators and Acting Attorney General Todd Blanche, who had been dispatched to the Hill to convince skeptical members about the DOJ fund. Blanche met with senators for nearly 2 hours. A Justice Department spokesman said the meeting included, quote, a healthy discussion on the settlement. North Carolina Republican Senator Tom Tillis.
24: These people don't deserve restitution. Many of them deserve to be in prison. This is just stupid on stilts.
1: The nearly $1.8 billion fund was established as part of a settlement on a suit by President Trump against the IRS, which he controls. Pro-Trump allies, including those charged for their involvement in the January 6th attack on the Capitol, have said they're eager to submit the claims. Democrats have criticized the arrangement as blatantly corrupt, with no meaningful congressional oversight of how the funds would be distributed or who would receive payouts. House Republicans have pulled a vote on a measure that would compel President Trump to withdraw from the war with Iran. CBS News says the House had scheduled a vote on a war powers resolution brought by Democrats that would rein in Trump's ability to wage war with Iran without congressional approval. But as it became clear that Republicans would not have the numbers to defeat the bill due to absences, GOP leaders declined to hold a vote on it. Last week, the House narrowly rejected a war powers resolution. Earlier this week, the Senate voted to advance a resolution. Democratic leaders said Republicans were cowardly to pull the vote. Massachusetts Democrat Jim McGovern on the House floor.
25: Gas prices are through the roof. People can't afford their groceries. Is that why you're pulling it? You guys don't have the guts for the ball.
1: Meanwhile, the New York Times reports that Iran has discussed partnering with Oman, an ally of the U.S., in a system which would charge fees for vessels passing through the Strait of Hormuz, which would ignore the Trump administration's warnings against demands for payment to pass through the waterway. After coming under attack by American and Israeli forces in late February, Iran brought commercial traffic to the strait to a near halt, crippling international shipping and driving up energy prices. Oil prices were on the rise again this morning. Secretary of State Marco Rubio says that Cuba poses a national security threat to the U.S. and the likelihood of a peaceful agreement between the two countries is not high. His comments came just a day after the U.S. charged Cuba's former president Raul Castro with murder over the 1996 downing of two planes, resulting in the killing of U.S. nationals. Rubio here when asked how the U.S. might bring Castro to face the charges.
0: Well, I'm not going to talk about how we're going to get him here. If we were trying to get him here, why would I say to the media what our plans are about that? I know you have to ask, but why would I answer that?
1: Rubio also accused Cuba of being one of the leading sponsors of terrorism in the entire region, which Cuba's foreign minister Bruno Rodriguez vehemently denied in a post on X. Rodriguez also accused Rubio of trying to instigate a military aggression and accused the U.S. government of ruthlessly and systematically attacking his country. Cuba is currently suffering from a fuel crisis heightened by an effective U.S. oil blockade while under pressure from the Trump administration to make a deal. Its citizens have also experienced extended blackouts and food shortages over the last few months. It's 11 minutes after the hour now. 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

0: Well, we know that going back to grad school has long been the plan B of young professionals who aspire to climb higher in their careers or struggle to get promoted in a tough job market. However, new data shows that getting a master's degree isn't the guarantee that it used to be. We get more now from Gordon Deal.
1: We're speaking with Ray Smith, workplace reporter at the Wall Street Journal. The story is called "A Master's Degree Isn't the Job Guarantee It Used to Be." All right, what's happened to the master's degree, Ray?
2: Sure. We have some new research from Burning Glass Institute that shows the unemployment rate for workers under 35 with a master's degree has rarely been higher in the past 20 years. And so that tells us a lot about how far these advanced degrees are not going anymore. There used to be a period where the MBA was a sure thing in terms of getting a job, especially for people who either had some experience in the workforce and were going back to school, or for people who were an undergrad and looking to advance their career by maybe getting an MBA, and that no longer holds true.
1: Wow. Is it just too popular? Like so many people have one, it's like a watered-down certificate at this point, or what?
2: Yeah, we found out that master's degree programs have proliferated over the past 20 years. And so the increase in the amount of master's degree program, including, you know, things like online master's degree programs, that's led to almost this, you know, surplus, if you will, or a lot of people with master's degrees. And when you have so many people with this master's degree and fewer opportunities, it just sort of loses its power or its allure. It becomes less of a value to have a master's degree or an MBA than it would normally. So you just have this surfeit of people who are holding master's degrees, and it loses its value as a result.
1: Wow. As somebody in your story said, it's more like a signal compared to, say, a license that like a lawyer or a doctor might have. Speaking of which, the PhD, though, is still in good shape.
2: Yeah, we were really struck by that there are some cases in which, you know, holding a law degree or a medical degree, the unemployment rate is lower there. And so, to your point, it really is about what the master's is. Is it a signal, or is it actually representative of a certain skill set?
1: We're speaking with Ray Smith, workplace reporter at the Wall Street Journal. The story is called "A Master's Degree Isn't the Job Guarantee It Used to Be." How about, though, master's programs in, say, AI?
2: We're seeing a lot more interest from schools in promoting programs that have some sort of master's component or master's and AI component, or that focus specifically on AI. And that's sort of seen as a way of getting these students better prepared in an era where we're still not sure how AI is going to transform the workplace. So we're seeing a lot of these newer programs that specify their AI focus or their, you know, AI for business. We've seen an explosion of those kinds of courses, you know, over the past year or so, and we'll probably continue to see more as schools are aware that there's a lot of uncertainty about whether a master's degree will be relevant in an age of AI, where it's going to be more important, whether it's going to be more important that you have skills, AI skills, rather than this fancy degree.
1: You spoke to this young man from the University of Florida, Kevin Votto. What's his story, Ray?
2: Kevin was looking to pivot from a career in banking after undergraduate school. He had worked for companies including Wells Fargo, and he was looking to pivot, and he thought that an MBA would help him pivot into brand management. And so he enrolled into a two-year program, and he was really sort of optimistic that this would get him over. This would transform his career. And what ended up happening was, despite, you know, more than 200 interviews, but he has no offers yet.
0: Ray Smith of the Wall Street Journal with our own Gordon Deal. 30 minutes after the hour now, you're listening to This Morning, America's First News.
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4: With WBIW News, I'm Jeff Wagoner. A federal court has handed down a lengthy prison sentence to a repeat sex offender from Greene County. 43-year-old Christopher David Sheese of Bloomfield was sentenced to 15 years and 8 months in federal prison after pleading guilty to distribution and possession of child sexual abuse material. Following his prison term, Sheese will be placed on a lifetime of supervised release. Records show Sheese was previously convicted of similar offenses in Owen County in 2014 and 2019. In education news, area students have a creative opportunity coming up this summer. The Stonegate Arts and Education Center has announced its upcoming summer music camp, which is open to local youth. Registration is now officially open for the program, which aims to provide students with hands-on musical instruction and creative activities while school is out of session. The Bedford Public Library is kicking off its annual summer reading program with a free family festival. The community event will feature a variety of activities and encourage reading during the summer months, and all local families are invited to attend the kickoff festivities on Thursday, May 28th. Stay tuned for more news right after this.
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4: In Columbus, the Joint Narcotics Enforcement Team announced that following an intensive investigation into local drug activity, officers executed a search warrant at a home in the 1300 block of Woodley Court. The raid resulted in the seizure of over 50 grams of cocaine, a loaded firearm, digital scales, packaging material, and $1,800. Authorities took two Columbus residents into custody, 31-year-old Justin Dampier and 26-year-old Hannah Smiley. Both face felony charges, including dealing in cocaine and maintaining a common nuisance. Meanwhile, an area sheriff's department is receiving state-level recognition for its community outreach efforts. The Jackson County Sheriff's Department swept multiple categories in the statewide DARE Indiana Awards ceremony. Highlighting the achievements, Lieutenant Nicholson was officially named the Indiana DARE Officer of the Year for outstanding dedication to youth education and drug prevention programming. Local officials are looking for public feedback on future transit planning. Davies County is actively seeking public input as it develops a new bicycle and pedestrian master plan. County planners are asking residents to complete an online survey to share their thoughts on safety improvements, trail locations, and walking paths. Finally, a regional charitable tradition crowned a new champion following a series of unique outdoor challenges. Jess Andrew was officially crowned the 2026 Miss Lake Lemon. The annual fundraising event featured participants competing in mud dives for charity, ultimately raising thousands of dollars for local organizations. For more on these stories and other local headlines, visit WBIW.com.
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0: 34 minutes after the hour, Mike Gavin in for Gordon Deal along with Nicole Murray on this Friday before Memorial Day. Here's some of the stories and headlines we're following for you. Republican pushback cancels votes on funding ICE and a war powers resolution. Iran is said to be brokering a deal to charge ships using the Strait of Hormuz. President Trump delays the signing of an executive order on artificial intelligence. A United flight from Newark Airport was forced to make an emergency landing in Washington, D.C. last night. Two-time NASCAR champion Kyle Busch has died at the age of 41. Stephen Colbert's Late Show signs off for the final time. The Knicks go up 2-0 on the Cavaliers in the Eastern Conference Final. Spurs and Thunder play Game 3 in the West tonight. And the twin Florida sisters who made history on graduation day. That story in about 20 minutes.

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11: 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Pinos trip stall when the shot put and discus throwing events during the boys IHSAA track sectional at Brownstown. Luke Morris won the title in the 300 low hurdles for the Stars. The top three in each event advanced to the regional. Pinos softball celebrated senior night with a 7-6 victory over Bloomington South. Delaney Davis hit a home run, while Jaden Schofield tied the school record for stolen bases in a single season with her 24th. In the NBA playoffs, the New York Knicks defeated Cleveland 109-93 for a 2-0 series lead in the Eastern Conference Finals. And the auto racing world is mourning the death of NASCAR champion Kyle Busch, who died at age 41 after a severe illness. Find more sports 24/7 at WBIW.com.

0: 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Well, we're playing some Mic Drop musical chairs, and here to fill in the spot, it's Dom Savino. Good morning, Dom.
1: Good morning, Mike. If you're feeling hungry and rich, have a slice of the high life. Today, a pizza shop in Philadelphia is debuting a slice with fish eggs on it. Yes, that's Caviar Pizza from Marina's Pizza Company, which is fittingly located in Philly's Fishtown neighborhood. The restaurant says its bougie meal is a large white slice with a blend of imported Italian cheese, adorned with 1 ounce of premium caviar on a gold plate, complete with a mother-of-pearl keepsake spoon. Mm. Here's the sticker shock. $55 per slice.
0: Whoa.
1: For those who have not had their coffee this morning and can't do the math, that would be $440 for a regular 8-slice pie. Now, this is no surprise. Everybody's got an opinion on this posh pizza, and most of it is positive. A food critic for the Philadelphia Inquirer says the slice brings, quote, melted cheese, warm crust, and creamy richness, while the caviar adds a, quote, gentle pop and clean salinity, whatever that is. The pizza shop says the caviar pie is a limited time special, so get over to Philly if you want a piece of it.
0: Yeah, hit the ATM, maybe sell some plasma on your way over there.
1: Right.
0: I mean, $55. Like, I hate it when people try to sort of, you know, to kind of make basic, cheap things more luxurious.
1: Mm-hmm.
0: You know, this is a food that's supposed to be a couple of bucks.
1: Yep.
0: You know, $55. And, you know, again, I understand, I guess, why you know, a rich person might pull up in their fancy car and you know, just because they're bored basically and want to buy this, but I don't understand why any other person would be interested.
1: I don't either. I'm good with the $3 cheese slice. I love when places still have dollar slices.
0: Yes. I mean, they're not the best, but
1: no.
0: you know, if you're in a pinch, you know, they'll do the job. Let's put it that way.
1: That's exactly right. And this is not a dollar slice.
0: Yeah, no, it definitely not. $55, unbelievable.
1: Yeah. You can put your caviar pizza right next to the pineapple and ham pizza, your Hawaiian pie. No, thank you.
0: I like this. You and I on the same pizza wavelength.
1: Yeah. And, Mike, you can wash down that caviar pizza with a slice of just desserts, because a burglar in California is wishing he got a dose of instant karma after he wound up stuck for 10 hours inside the walls of the business he tried to rob. Cops working the late-night shift in the city of Salinas stopped at Brugge Coffee for a cup of joe, and while they were there, they heard a faint call of help coming from the walls of the store. Once backup arrived, they tore through those walls, even had to pry through some cinder block and cement, and found 29-year-old Isaac Valencia. He apparently tried to break into that coffee shop from the roof above before it had opened hours prior, but he wound up stuck in the walls instead. He's been booked in the Monterey County Jail on burglary charges.
0: Oh, Dom, you know, this hits me right in the feels. You know, we love a great dumb criminal story here. And dumb criminals who don't have a good way to get out, who, like, get in but don't know how to leave, those are the best kind as far as I'm concerned.
1: I've never heard of this before. He didn't even rob anything.
0: Yeah, yeah. Just got stuck. Just hung out for 10 hours.
1: A would-be robber, I guess, is the best way to describe it.
0: Yeah, I don't know if you can call him a robber if he didn't actually steal anything. Technically, I don't know if that's correct.
1: Yeah, maybe tried to steal some building material. That was what he was left with.
0: Thanks, Dom. 13 minutes now in front of the hour on This Morning. America's First News.
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9: For today, showers and thunderstorms with a high of 74. Tonight, showers likely with a low of 63. For tomorrow, chance of showers with a high of 80. 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
1: Well, it's no secret that this Memorial Day weekend will cost you more. We know about gas prices. Though AAA says 39 million people will be driving more than 50 miles from home this weekend. When you get there, hotel prices are up more than 4.5% year over year. Even if you wind up staying home, the prices for beef, tomatoes, and even drinks have driven up the cost of cookouts. So what can you do to save a few bucks? Well, not a whole lot, according to a survey by The Numerator. Many are looking to discount stores like Walmart, seeking out promotions and coupons, and switching to lower-priced brands. Some are also looking at switching to cheaper protein sources and buying local produce in season to cut costs. About 8 minutes in front of the hour now, here's Nicole Murray.
2: And now, the three big things you need to know. Number one.
3: Senate Republicans are pushing back against President Trump's new $1.8 billion anti-weaponization fund that would pay people who claim they have been politically targeted. North Carolina Senator Tom Tillis.
4: These people don't deserve restitution. Many of them deserve to be in prison. This is just stupid on stilts.
3: The House and Senate say they both will leave Washington for their Memorial Day recess without voting on a reconciliation package to fund federal immigration agencies.
2: Number two.
3: Secretary of State Marco Rubio says the chances of a negotiated settlement with Cuba are not high. Rubio, when asked about the status of humanitarian aid offered to Cuba.
5: So I was in Rome a couple weeks ago and met with the Catholic Church again. They're prepared to step forward. A bunch of other NGOs, I have a letter in my pocket right now from humanitarian organization that's already operating inside of Cuba that's prepared to do the distribution.
3: Rubio added that the United States would prefer a diplomatic solution.
2: Number three.
3: The Democratic National Committee has released an incomplete and critically annotated report detailing the party's mistakes in the 2024 presidential election after pressure from activists and elected officials to share it. The 192-page document details numerous issues, including late-arriving efforts to organize voters on the ground. Kyle Busch, two-time Cup Series champion, who won more races than anyone across NASCAR's three national series, has died. He was 41 years old. Busch in an interview after his victory in Dover, Delaware, just last week.
6: It's your 69th victory in this series, your fifth right here. Why do these moments never get old, Kyle?
7: Because you never know.
6: Get old, Kyle.
7: Because you never know when the last one is.
3: Well, Nelly said yesterday that he was hospitalized with a severe illness. Thousands of mourners have gathered for the funeral prayer for the three men who were shot and killed at an Islamic center in San Diego earlier this week. Taha Hassan was the imam who led the service.
8: Our message to everyone, let's work together to stop this hatred, stop this racism, stop dehumanizing the Muslim community.
3: And finally, some steals and deals for Memorial Day weekend. 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
3: Good luck.
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11: 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When agriculture needs reliable news, it turns to one name, Brownfield Ag News. 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

0: Twin sisters made history at a Catholic high school in Florida when they were named valedictorian and salutatorian. Now they're planning to attend the same college where they'll both pursue degrees in chemistry. According to People.com, on Tuesday night in Tampa, Adriana Lyons gave her valedictorian speech in front of 1,000 family members and students at Academy of the Holy Names, including her twin sister, Alyssa. Alyssa had previously taken the stage as the salutatorian of the all-girls college prep school. Their sisters are the first twins in the Academy's 144-year history to earn the two hard-won titles. The twins have attended the Academy since kindergarten, and even though they got to the point where they only took about a class or two together a semester, they were always there to help each other out. Besides the academics, the teens also completed more than 500 hours of community service, and the Academy says the two have been awarded around $287,000 in scholarship offers and merit awards. And that'll do it for this hour. For Nicole Murray and Dom Savino, I'm Mike Gavin. 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
8: With WBIW News, I'm Jeff Wagoner. Fresh off leading the IU football team to a national championship and a subsequent trip to the White House, head coach Kurt Cignetti will serve as the honorary pace car driver for the 110th running of the Indianapolis 500 this Sunday. Cignetti has been practicing laps at the Speedway alongside veteran driver Sarah Fisher. Closer to Lawrence County, the Greater Mitchell Chamber of Commerce is officially inviting area businesses, organizations, and individuals to secure their spots as corporate sponsors for the upcoming 2026 Mitchell Persimmon Festival. This year's event will feature a full week of live entertainment and food under the official theme, From Generation to Generation, Our Persimmon Roots Run Deep. Finally, high school seniors across the state are receiving a final message from leadership as graduation season arrives. Governor Mike Braun is urging the class of 2026 to stay in Indiana for higher education, highlighting a historic 0% tuition freeze. At the governor's request, all 15 of Indiana's public colleges and universities have held in-state undergraduate tuition and mandatory fees flat for the current academic year. Stay tuned for more news right after this.
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8: State officials are urging travelers to plan ahead as a major holiday weekend approaches. Governor Mike Braun and the Indiana Department of Transportation are reminding Hoosiers to expect heavy congestion on state roadways for Memorial Day weekend travel. To help ease the flow of traffic, NDOT will suspend most road closures and construction lane restrictions on state routes and interstates starting Friday at 6 in the morning through Monday at midnight. Meanwhile, local students looking for financial assistance have an opportunity to secure funding for their education. The Lawrence County Community Foundation is now accepting online applications for its non-traditional scholarships. These specific awards are designed to assist adult students who are returning to school, changing careers, or starting their higher education journey later in life. In Owen County, a dedicated local group is receiving a financial boost ahead of the holiday. The Owen County Veterans Memorial Committee has been awarded a $1,000 grant from the Duke Energy Foundation. The funding will be used to help maintain the county's Veterans Memorial site and support community remembrance events, honorably recognizing local service members this Memorial Day. Drivers in a neighboring county will need to navigate around an upcoming infrastructure project. The Indiana Department of Transportation has announced planned temporary road closures for State Road 57 in Davies County. Crews will close the highway between Base Road and County Road 50 North on or after Wednesday, May 27th, to replace a regional pipe structure, with work expected to last about 3 days. For more on these stories and other local headlines, visit WBIW.com.
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11: For WBIW Sports, I'm Justin Soakland. Finos trip stall when the shot put and discus throwing events during the boys IHSAA track sectional at Brownstown. Luke Morris won the title in the 300 low hurdles for the Stars. The top three in each event advanced to the regional. BNL softball celebrated senior night with a 7-6 victory over Bloomington South. Delaney Davis hit a home run, while Jaden Schofield tied the school record for stolen bases in a single season with her 24th. In the NBA playoffs, the New York Knicks defeated Cleveland 109-93 for a 2-0 series lead in the Eastern Conference Finals. And the auto racing world is mourning the death of NASCAR champion Kyle Busch, who died at age 41 after a severe illness. Find more sports 24/7 at WBIW.com.
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14: For today, showers and thunderstorms with a high of 74. Tonight, showers likely with a low of 63. For tomorrow, chance of showers with a high of 80. 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
15: Hello, I'm Larry Ritter from the Judah Church of Christ, located about 8 miles north of Bedford and 1 mile east of the Judah Junction on Old State Road 37, and I've got good news for you. First of all, the Bible question of the week. The Bible question for this week is, to what does the writer James liken bits in the mouths of horses and a ship's rudder? Well, the answer is our tongue, and that can be found in James chapter 3, verses 3 and 4. Elijah, quite an interesting Bible character. Yesterday, we began taking a look at this prophet of the Old Testament. God used this man to stop the rain, save a widow from starving, and to raise her son, among other things. But we began looking at a low point in his life, when the mean Queen Jezebel threatened to kill him, and how he ran away afraid. He even prayed that he might die, and went and hid in a cave. The Lord asked him, "What are you doing here, Elijah?" We considered how sometimes today, after all that God has blessed us with, we too may get discouraged, and how we need to sometimes stop and take stock of where we are too. If we consider what our awesome God has done for us, we can take heart and be encouraged. He's blessed us with so many blessings. He loved us so much that he was willing to sacrifice his one and only son so that we could be saved and have eternal life with him. He really, really cares for us. We don't have to be afraid, but we can have a peace that passes all understanding through Jesus Christ. Friend, if you don't have that salvation and peace today, I hope you'll allow me to help you find it. This morning, I'd like to continue our look at Elijah, where the Lord reveals himself to him in a still, small voice. The Lord tells him to go out and stand on a mountain in the presence of the Lord, for the Lord was about to pass by. A great and powerful wind came and tore the mountains apart, but the Lord wasn't in it. After the wind was an earthquake, but the Lord wasn't in it either. Then came a fire, but the Lord wasn't in the fire either. And after the fire came a gentle whisper, and a voice said to him again, "What are you doing here, Elijah?" After all the spectacular ways in which God had shown, he reveals himself to Elijah in a soft, gentle whisper. You know, God doesn't always reveal himself in great visual ways, but sometimes in little things and small ways, like through someone else's good example or someone's smile, through a transformed heart, someone teaching the gospel, or in meditation of God's word, or just in a time of silence. Things aren't usually as bad as they seem and aren't always what we think they are. Elijah thought he was the only one of God's prophets left, but God said he had reserved 7,000 others who hadn't worshipped the false god Baal. Elijah was looking on the bad side, the negative side of things, feeling sorry for himself. This was one of his low points in life. Sometimes when we get to feeling low and sorry for ourselves, maybe we ought to stop and ask ourselves, "What am I doing here like this? Do I really have reason to be like this?" When we get that way, it's time to get our head up, not down and discouraged, to get our head up and start looking and thinking about those around us who need help, just maybe our help. One of the best ways to help ourselves is to help someone else. It works. The next time you start feeling down and sorry for yourself, try it. It'll probably get you back on your feet quicker than about anything else. Instead of feeling sorry for himself, sitting around in a cave, the Lord had work for him. He had work for Elijah to do. I once heard someone say that work can cure a lot of complexes, and I believe that's right. Instead of sitting around feeling sorry for ourselves, why not get busy doing somebody some good? Make ourselves useful. We have work to do. We have a life to live, souls to save, an example to set, to be for someone. We have a great story to tell about a man named Jesus, and we have a God to glorify. Friend, how about you? The Bible speaks of Elijah being a man of spirit and power. What do you suppose would happen if we totally gave ourselves to the Lord's work for him to use us and work through us? Paul once said that God is able to do immeasurably more than all we ask or imagine according to his power that is at work within us. Friend, are you letting him work in you? If I can help, if you have questions, call me at 812-583-1563. And that's the good news for today.
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22: This is Today for Friday, May 22. Never stop praying. Our reading comes from 1 Samuel chapter 12. Far be it from me that I should sin against the Lord by failing to pray for you. When I was in my 20s and going through some hard times, I asked my mother to pray for me. She said, "Do you mean in addition to the prayers that began before your birth and have not ceased to this day?" I hadn't realized that my mom prayed so fervently for me, and that was humbling. Samuel prayed persistently for God's people, and we do well to follow that example. Are you a persistent and fervent prayer? Silent or internal, prayer is a miracle brought about by the presence of the Holy Spirit in our lives. Through the voice of the Spirit, who comes to live within us, our thoughts are heard by the triune God. We can think with and talk to God about anything, at any time, and in any place. Through our thoughts, we can connect with the most powerful being in the universe, who loves us more than any other. We don't even need an introduction. God already knows us intimately. If you're looking for a dialogue with God, turn to Scripture, read a few verses, and pray whatever comes to mind. Any fears, worries, and wrongs you've done can be laid at God's feet and forgotten. Samuel and my mother were fervent and faithful prayers. Knowing that God loves us so much, how can we not pray? Pray with me. Oh God, please fill us with your grace and peace each day. Amen.
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26: 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Sherlock Holmes creator Arthur Conan Doyle was born on this day, and in 1992, Johnny Carson made his final appearance on The Tonight Show. There's no doubt that vigorous exercise is a key to better fitness. 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
27: 250 years of a nation. 1 minute, one story. This is America in Focus. On May 15th, 1776, inside the Capitol at Williamsburg, the 5th Virginia Convention gathered at a moment when rebellion hung in the balance. Beyond Virginia's shores, the British Empire prepared to unleash the full weight of its military power against the colonies. Armies were forming, fleets were moving, and the future of America itself remained uncertain. Then, Virginia made its choice. The delegates voted unanimously. Their representatives in Philadelphia were instructed to declare the United Colonies free and independent states, absolved from all allegiance to the Crown and the Parliament of Great Britain. No colony had gone this far before. For months, the idea of independence had spread quietly through taverns, through churches, through camps, and through colonial assemblies. Thomas Paine's common sense had ignited public opinion like a spark falling into dry tinder. In Philadelphia, many delegates were beginning to accept what once seemed impossible. But even now, independence remained a dangerous word, spoken cautiously, almost fearfully, by men who understood the terrible gamble before them. Because independence was not simply political defiance, it was treason against the most powerful empire on earth. Virginia shattered the hesitation. The resolution from Williamsburg transformed the debate in Congress. The question was no longer whether reconciliation with Britain remained possible. The question now was this: did the colonies possess the courage to become a nation? By May 16th, the Revolution stood at one of its darkest and most uncertain crossroads. The victory at Boston 2 months earlier had brought celebration, but not security. British commanders were already preparing a massive campaign against New York, a campaign that threatened to crush the rebellion in a single decisive blow. To the north, the American invasion of Canada was collapsing into retreat and disease. The Continental Army remained dangerously untrained, poorly supplied, and chronically short of gunpowder, weapons, and money. And above it all, loomed an unspoken truth. Once independence was declared, there would be no turning back. The danger had become so great that General George Washington received an extraordinary summons from Congress itself. He was asked to leave Army headquarters in New York and come to Philadelphia for consultation concerning the ensuing campaign. It was one of the rarest moments of the entire war. Washington called away from the Army while enemy action appeared imminent. The Revolution was entering its decisive hour. Within weeks, Virginia's challenge would echo through Philadelphia. The movement toward independence, once cautious, once uncertain, would become unstoppable. And from the crisis of May 1776, a new nation would begin to emerge. That was 1 minute, one story from 250 years of a nation. I'm Dan Bortner, and this is America in Focus.
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6: 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I'd come back 2 hours later and she built out the biggest fort tent imaginable with every doll that she ever had and was having the time of her life. My son would be losing it in like 10 minutes. I'm so sorry. He'd break. And, you know, after he'd break, I'd say, all right, you're free. I'm letting you out of prison. But sometimes you got to discipline your kids. Spare the rod, spoil the child. Doesn't mean the rod of your belt or a switch. 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And that gives you all the power you'd ever want, all the control you'd ever need as a parent.
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0: 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For today, showers and thunderstorms with a high of 74. Tonight, showers likely with a low of 63. For tomorrow, chance of showers with a high of 80. 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
1: News headlines, I'm Erin Anderson on Brown Fields. The chairman of the U.S. Senate Ag Committee says to expect farm bill work next month. John Bozeman says he likes the farm bill that was sent over from the U.S. House, but nationwide year-round E15 won't be included. John Deere has received preliminary approval for its proposed $99 million settlement to resolve right-to-repair lawsuits. Reports say a federal court recently made the decision, which opens a review period for farmers ahead of a decision later this year. For more than 20 years, the American Dairy Association Indiana has selected two dairy producers to meet the winner of the Indianapolis 500 and Victory Circle with a cold bottle of milk. The 110th running of the Indianapolis 500 will be held this Sunday, May 24th. I'm Erin Anderson for Brown Fields.
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11: Soon after the Civil War began, all of the naval ships in the southern ports were destroyed. But one ship, the Merrimack, was still floating. The Confederates raised the Merrimack, rebuilt her hull, and covered the entire ship with iron. It was an all-new concept. If you couldn't sink the enemy wooden ships with your cannons, just ram them with your ship. And it worked. But the Union responded with their own ironclad, the Monitor. And on March the 9th, 1862, the two ships met and for 4 hours each tried to sink the other. But neither would go down. But that day in naval warfare, iron replaced wood and steam power replaced sails. Wow. I'm Jerry Stewart, and that was One Moment in America.
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20: Now, the Success Journal. Here's Chris Whitting.
21: Young Ken was a college student. Some said he was awfully young to be a financial trader, but that didn't discourage him. Ken jumped into trading, running two funds right from his dorm room. A family friend took notice and hired Ken to work at his firm. Clever Ken used computers to spot financial bargains where others might miss them, giving him outstanding results. Before long, he traded up to his own investment firm, where his high-risk hedge fund attracted boku bucks. 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Barely 40, Ken is now a billionaire. 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With the Success Journal, I'm Chris Whitting.
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29: With WBIW News, I'm Jeff Wagoner. Area students have a creative opportunity coming up this summer. The Stonegate Arts and Education Center has announced its upcoming summer music camp, which is open to local youth. Registration is now officially open for the program, which aims to provide students with hands-on musical instruction and creative activities while school is out of session. High water levels are prompting strict safety closures at a popular regional reservoir just ahead of the holiday. Officials report that high water continues to heavily impact Monroe Lake as the Memorial Day weekend approaches, forcing the closure of all swimming beaches due to safety concerns. Both Fairfax and Paintown SRA swimming beaches are entirely underwater and will remain closed to the public until further notice. Thomas Andy Burkhardt of DuBois, who serves as the assistant chief of the West Baden Police Department, was arrested by Indiana State Police on Tuesday following allegations that he inappropriately touched two first responders while on duty. Burkhardt has been charged with two counts of official misconduct, one count of felony battery, and one count of misdemeanor battery. He has since posted bond and is scheduled to return to Orange County Circuit Court on June 22nd. Stay tuned for more news right after this.
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0: Good morning and welcome to today's edition of Talk of the Town. This morning, we are joined by Kathy Bullington and Becky Muncy, coordinators of the upcoming summer camps, the kids' summer camps at Stonegate Arts and Education Center. Good morning. Thank you for being here.
4: Thank you. We're glad to be here.
5: Good morning.
0: Well, it's a pleasure to have you. And let's kick things off and talk a little bit about, you know, Stonegate itself, a little bit about your backgrounds and your involvement with Stonegate.
4: Well, I know I personally got involved in Stonegate when I retired from teaching at North Lawrence Schools. Joe Voris was kind of the guy who pulled me into camps and said, hey, I think you should do this. And then actually, Kathy and I both, I think you were involved before me, though, right?
5: Yes.
0: Okay. And Becky, you're a music teacher at LCS, correct?
4: Correct. Yeah. Okay. Like Parkview, Lincoln, Nolitic, you know. Music teachers get moved around.
0: And when did you retire?
4: I retired in 2022, so this is year four.
0: Okay, very nice. Yep. And Kathy, tell us a little bit about your background.
5: I taught art for 33 years and taught alongside Becky at Parkview. And again, art teachers got moved around a lot, so I think there are only a couple of schools I never taught at during the course of those years. But I got involved with Stonegate when Linda called me up and said, hey, we want to try and do some of these things and get some arts camps going and let's see what we can pull together. And it's kind of grown and really excited because people always say, there's not anything for kids to do. Yes, there is.
0: We're
5: just one of many this summer that I saw, and I'm really excited about that.
4: Yeah.
0: And it is Stonegate Arts and Education Center, and of course you're bringing the art in these kids summer camps. Can you talk a little bit about how important it is to have these kinds of things for kids and to be able to have a place like Stonegate Arts and Education Center to kind of to base it around for the community?
4: Yeah, and a lot of our kids, they come from families that maybe can't afford to send them to a lot of things. So we're trying to make this an affordable thing. It's right in the heart of Bedford, and you'd be surprised how many people don't know it's even there. And we have like the Black Box Theater and then with that wonderful limestone display. So, you know, this year we're going to be zoning in on the 250th anniversary of our country. And everything will be about our country, like in the case of the camp I'm involved with, a lot of the genres of music that are Americana. And it just give the kids a nice background about music. So I think it just gives kids an opportunity to do things they wouldn't have otherwise.
0: Well, and of course, you were just saying it is in the heart of downtown Bedford, and it really has become a hub of, you know, of community activity, education, and youth activity. And of course, the 4-H uses the building a lot. The city uses the building a lot. It really seems like there's a little bit of everything there. But of course, over the summer, we have the kids' summer camps. Let's talk about the lineup and talk about what we can expect, how people can get involved.
4: Okay, well, as far as music goes, June 15th through 19th will be, we're calling it Happy Birthday USA, a celebration of Americana music. So it'll be from 9 to 12 every day, every morning, and we'll have like lessons, instruments. We're going to do some bucket drumming and different things, learn what a fife is, just all kinds of, we'll do some Indian music, some dances, and also we'll be learning the song This Land Is Your Land, This Land Is My Land for the upcoming Home of the Brave. So they'll get to perform as well on stage at the PAC.
0: That's super exciting. We touched on the Home of the Brave, you know, about a week or so ago, Becky. Talked, you know, about the upcoming show. We'll talk a little bit about that again before the end of the show because that's just too cool. But my ears perked up when I heard the word fife.
4: Yes.
0: What is? Can I take? Is that the little piccolo thing?
4: It's like a little piccolo thing.
0: Oh, I got it. Yeah, yes. Yeah. I was thinking a traditional American instrument. That's got to be.
4: Just think of the one picture of the drum and fife chord. Yeah. So we're going to be looking at like colonial music one day and.

0: and talking about Yankee Doodle and where did that come from, and you know how it was poking fun to the British soldiers and that. So just a lot of American history that kids don't usually get.
1: Is there an age limit? Because this sounds like something. I mean, can you move it up to 40?
0: Sure, come on over. We're saying grades 3 through 6, but that's not to say we wouldn't take a second grader or a seventh grader as well. But the limit is, well, 10 is a good class. We would take up to 15, maybe even 20, which would be pushing it. But, you know, sign up, and hopefully we'll have a nice full class. And there's two teachers. Amy Price is the other teacher with me, so we're co-teaching. And she works with music with the IU choir, Kids Choir, and she's a piano teacher. She has a lot of background. Her husband actually took over the position I had at Parkview, Seth Price. So some great musicians there. It'll be a lot of fun.
1: Yeah, it sounds like it. And we'll be split up into, you know, kids playing instruments on some days. Or do they kind of, do you sign up in the beginning and it's like, well, I kind of want to learn this over the course of, and more sing or instruments? Or does everybody get a chance to do everything?
0: It's everything. So we'll take like maybe an hour and do, let's look at this song and kind of learn this. An hour and do, okay, now let's learn this instrument. An hour and do maybe dances. And then there's snacks in the middle. So, you know, that's the good part.
1: Yeah, it really sounds like you got all the recipe for a good time for kids. You know, it's, you know, dancing, music, snacks, and, you know, and of course getting everybody together and learning at the same time. I always say that's one of the most important things when you're talking about educating youth. Is the easiest way to do it is to disguise it as fun.
0: Mm-hmm. Absolutely, absolutely. Yeah. Kathy and I can tell some stories back in 2020 about racing with carts down the hallway to teach art and music in the classes.
2: That was during COVID.
0: Fun.
1: Yeah. Well, and those are the lessons the kids remember, though.
0: You know, we do too.
1: All right. Well, Ed, can you tell us a little bit, you know, more about how people can sign up, and of course, any more about the music aspect of the camp?
0: Well, I know I believe Kathy's has too, and she can address this. But there's a QR code that's on Facebook. Or if you aren't into that, you can go to stonegateeducation.com, and there's a Ludus address in there that you can just sign up right away, and it's $80. So that's really good for the whole week.
1: Yeah, it is.
0: Yeah, we're trying to make it real affordable. So that would be the way. Just go to stonegateeducation.com, or if you're a Facebook person, it should be there as well with a QR code.
1: Very nice. And again, this is happening at Stonegate Arts and Education Center. I don't think I got the address out there, but that's on 15th Street. That's 931 15th Street.
0: Yes,
1: is going to get you there at Stonegate. And just like you said, hop on the Facebook. That's generally the best way to get information these days about anything you're trying to get done. How long have you guys been Has this particular summer camp been in the works? You know, Kathy, did you have a big part in picking this one, or can you tell us a little bit about your background here?
2: Well, with Stonegate, it's been since I retired, so it's been, or maybe I did it the year
0: before.
2: It was the year before I retired.
0: This is almost year 4 or 5.
2: Yeah, year 4 for me, I think. And we just wanted to have more opportunities for the children in the summer. Of course, Becky and I both love the arts, and we think it's really, really good for kids. It's fun. It's good for their brain. Gives them something to do in the summer. Because, again, not all kids are athletes. There's lots of those kinds of activities in the summer.
1: Sure.
2: But, you know, I think back to when I was a child, what I loved to do a lot of times was I'd go inside and draw. Or we'd have painting that we would do outside if it was messy because Mom didn't want it all over her kitchen table. You know, those kind of things. But it was fun. And I know I learned a lot. We're also going to do an art camp that ties in with America 250. It's going to be the camp that we've called Art a la Carte in the past, meaning that the kids get to do a lot of different things each day.
1: Yeah.
2: So they're still going to get to do different things each day, but we're going to revolve it around the America 250 theme. So there'll be a lot of red, white, and blue paint flying around the room.
1: Art a la Carte is about the best name I've ever heard. I hate to stop you right there for just a second, Kathy. We're going to have to take a break to hear a word from our sponsors. Stay with us for about 30 seconds. We'll be right back. We're going to talk a lot more about the America 250, a.k.a. what was Art a la Carte. Stay with us. We'll be right back with more Talk of the Town.
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1: Welcome back to today's edition of Talk of the Town. This morning, we have been joined by Becky Muncy and Kathy Bullington, coordinators of some Stonegate Summer Kids Camps coming up. We've been talking so far a lot with Kathy about the upcoming Kids Summer Music Camp, 9 a.m. to noon. That's June 15th through the 19th. Hop on the Facebook of Stonegate Arts and Education Center to grab more info. But just before the break, we kind of dipped our toe into the America 250 Art Kids Summer Camp, that the what was known as Art a la Carte, but it's been kind of revamped for America's semi-quincentennial. Mm-hmm. Is that right?
2: Yes. And that class is going to happen June 22nd through the 26th, and that class will be 9 to 12 noon for those 5 days. We're going to take kids from 3rd through 6th grade, and like Becky said before, we can flex that a little bit if someone's really interested.
1: Right, so if somebody's in the right maturation range, yeah, gotcha.
2: Yes,
1: yeah.
2: Definitely. And again, $80 per child, really affordable.
1: Yeah.
2: For kids to go and have fun for 5 days in a row.
1: Right, exactly, yep. And can you tell us a little bit about, maybe some of the projects that you have coming up this year? If you don't want to spoil it, maybe some of the things you've done in the past. Is every year themed, and maybe you've done Art a la Carte has me going through a lot of things in my mind that, like you were saying earlier, that maybe people get to experience a lot of different things. So can we talk about maybe some of the projects in the past?
2: So with a la carte, what we're going to focus on is making sure that they get to use a different media each day. Like, there will definitely be a painting project, maybe fireworks, and that'll be fun.
1: I like the sound of that.
2: Something three-dimensional, some kind of sculpting, some printmaking, just try to give kids a variety of things that they do. Probably some watercolor as well, because mm-hmm. that's different than using just like acrylic paint.
1: Right.
2: Some more specific projects as we get closer to time. For sure. But definitely want to make sure that kids are having fun, getting to do different things, maybe things that they don't get to do during their school year and their different art programs, because this will be a 3-hour long class. You can do something that goes a little bit deeper than you can in a 45-minute art class.
1: And like you said, you get to use a different media every day. Is there one that you see that over the years maybe the kids have kind of are more drawn toward than the other? Or do they kind of just dive all in with open arms with all of it?
2: Different kids love different things,
1: sure.
2: But they do love when they get to do something three-dimensional, because in a 45-minute class during the school year, that's hard to do something that's 3D. But that 3-hour-long stretch, we do give them a snack break, like Becky mentioned before. They can do a bigger project like that.
1: Sure. And what kind of three-dimensional media? Are you talking like clay or?
2: We've done a bunch of different things. We've used air-dry clay. We've used paper mache. We've done foam carving. All kinds of things.
1: Anything that'll make a mess, it sounds like. I mean, this is coming from a parent's point of view now, but it really sounds like it's like, oh, I don't want to do that.
0: At least you're not taking it home to make a mess.
2: Yeah. The gentleman at Stonegate that helped maintain the building take very good care of us. We cover everything with plastic, so it's easy to clean.
1: Very nice. Very nice. I think I pay $80 a day, just for the kids to go mess up somebody else's place for a while. Well, that's too cool. And Kathy, can you talk one more time about the dates, the times, and the cost here before we dive too much deeper and I get lost here?
2: Okay. So for the America 250 Arts Camp, June 22nd through the 26th, 9 a.m. to 12 noon, and it's $80 per child. And again, go to Stonegate and they will help you get signed up.
1: Very nice. And I want to talk a little bit about, and Becky, you as well, of the importance of doing these things and getting kids out these days. And we were saying not only just keeping them off the screens, but keeping people social, because that's a huge thing these days, that, life is moving, and the cat's out of the bag. You can't put it, you know, you can't go back to the non-digital way of life. So, but it still is super important to get people out and to be sure to take the time and do these kinds of things and learn from people face to face. And to be able to do that over the summer is really an important thing. Do you see a big reaction, especially since COVID has kind of built back up? Have you really seen the participation, pick up, or can you talk about the evolution since then?
0: Yeah, I think things are getting better. I mean, Kathy and I both experienced COVID in the schools, and it was tough on everybody.
1: I can't imagine.
0: And then, you know, eventually the isolation. Have you ever tried to teach art and music on the screen? It just doesn't work.
1: Yeah.
0: So, yes, we need to be around each other. And I think, at least in music, it's a little bit different than art, where you're singing and dancing and you have to work as a team. That's good for kids, you know, and skills about how do I work with my partner, you know, and how do we learn the steps to this dance, or how do we, I need to try again on this instrument. I can do it, you know. Things aren't instant success, which I think is a problem with the screens. Everything's instant success.
1: Yep. And if you don't like it, you just swipe and you're on to the thing that is an instant success. So.
0: And then a lot of the video games, too, make you think that people are indispensable.
1: Right.
0: And, you know, right. Where you work with people and learn, oh, this person's like this, or, you know, I think that's so good for empathy for each other. So,
1: yeah. And that's very important. And the arts, I think, are such a good way to express those things and bring people together, you know, in a common interest in a way. Again, that can be fun, you know, and have a good time. And Stonegate is such a good resource for that. Do you have any other programs going on at Stonegate that people want to be on the lookout for?
0: Well, just last night we had a rehearsal for Home of the Brave.
1: Yes.
0: And that's a big project that actually is a community project that we're working with Frank Battali. I think he was on with me earlier, and Susan Gales. And the choir rehearses on Thursday nights at 6:30. So if you're a singer and you want to sing, you're still not too late, because we're using books. We're not memorizing. And then Frank has an orchestra that he's formed. And then there'll be media. It's going to be a wonderful show, the 28th and 29th of June out at the PAC.
1: Yeah, so there still is plenty of time if you're wanting to learn, and pick up some tunes and sing. Is there so there's an adult and a children's choir?
0: Yeah, the children's
1: choir. Are you looking
0: choir
1: for both singers?
0: Yes.
1: Still. Okay.
0: Yes, actually, Amy Price is the one. If you want to sing in the children's choir, get a hold of Free Methodist Church here in town. And if you want to sing in the adult choir, get a hold of Stonegate, and they can get you in touch with me.
1: And again, that's going to be happening on June 28th and the 29th. That's free admission on that,
0: free
1: right?
0: Admission, yes.
1: Okay,
0: free
1: and
0: admission.
1: That's 2:30 on June 28th. That's 7 p.m. on Monday, the 29th. Kind of missing everybody, missing the work schedule there.
0: Yeah.
1: And that's at the high school, the PAC, the Guy Rumsey Performing Arts Center.
0: Guy Rumsey, yes.
1: And I got to go out to the Performing Arts Center the other night for my boys' junior high for the BMS graduation.
0: Mm-hmm.
1: And man, that is such a good facility.
0: Absolutely.
1: You know, of course, it's the same bones, the structure from when I was younger, but the technology upgrades are just absolutely incredible.
0: Yes, the screen is phenomenal, so we'll be able to do all kinds of video things with Home of the Brave that they couldn't do 10 years ago. So.
1: So if anybody is wanting to get involved, you know, not only with the Home of the Brave, but also with, you know, the kids' summer camps and maybe some programming at Stonegate, you know, what other opportunities do people have, you know, through Stonegate and through some of these programs to get involved with the community?
0: Well, in the fall, we're going to be offering like piano classes for kids and adults. And then we're also looking at adding like some guitar and voice and other mediums. So there'll be quite a few different classes like that. And then, Kathy, what else are we going to order?
2: We're going to have more kids classes. And in July, we'll have a printmaking class. So be looking on Facebook for information about that. You've got plenty of time to sign up for that one. But also, we're looking at doing some things for moms and dads with their children, possibly as classes on Saturdays. We're looking at that. And of course, if anyone wants to help with those or volunteer, we always love hearing from people that that have a passion for those things and a passion for their community.
1: Well, and Lawrence County has such an incredible pool as a community to draw from for talents, you know, to bring in and share with other people. And again, Stonegate seems to be the hub for that. You know, if you have that kind of interest, or you're really willing to share a skill or some knowledge that you have, is there anything in particular that you're looking for, or anything off the top of your head?
2: I think we're open to discuss things.
1: There you go, yeah.
2: If you have a passion for something and want to share that with others, that's the main thing. If you're interested in it, there are probably other people that are interested in it, and we're willing to explore those different ideas. I think that's what helps keep a community thriving, is listening to everybody. I might be more passionate about doing some different art things, but again, we've got music. Mm-hmm. What else are you willing to offer that could be good for the community? It might be tech skills that we've had classes there before that have been very popular for that as well.
1: That was one that also popped to mind, as we were, of course, been talking about the arts, but it's also the education center. Right. And to be able to bring people in to be a parenting classes, parenting project, and of course, there have been cooking classes. I mean, you name it. It's literally a community hub to come and learn and grow as a community. Before we close out their show here, let's talk one more time about the times, the dates, and how people can get involved with not only the kids' summer camps, but also the Home of the Brave.
0: Okay, well, the music kids' summer camp will be June 15th through 19th, 9 to noon, there at Stonegate. And then Home of the Brave will be June 28th at 2:30 and Monday, June 29th at 7 p.m. Get a hold of Stonegate if you want to sing in the adult choir. Get a hold of Free Methodist if you want to sing in the kids' choir.
1: And how big are you looking to get the choir to be? Is there a deadline?
0: No, we would love to have 50 people. Right now, I think we're about 25 to 30, which is great. But we would love to just fill the stage, so there's no limit there.
1: Yeah, absolutely. And it's going to be such an exciting summer, you know, coming into America's semi-quincentennial, and to be getting to attend things like this. And there is so much going on. And of course, we are looking forward to more coming from Stonegate. But we are going to... We are out of time today, ladies. Thank you for joining us on today's edition of Talk of the Town. We are looking so forward to the Happy Birthday USA, a celebration of American music kids summer camp. Again, that's 9 a.m. to noon, June 15th through the 19th at Stonegate. Hop on the Stonegate Arts and Education Center. Not only the Facebook, the website, and also great. Home of the Brave coming up June 28th, 29th. And you can still get involved there. Kathy, Becky, thank you so much for coming today. We appreciate you being here.
0: Thank you.
2: Thanks for having us.
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3: With WBIW News, I'm Jeff Wagoner. Area students have a creative opportunity coming up this summer. The Stonegate Arts and Education Center has announced its upcoming summer music camp, which is open to local youth. Registration is now officially open for the program, which aims to provide students with hands-on musical instruction and creative activities while school is out of session. High water levels are prompting strict safety closures at a popular regional reservoir just ahead of the holiday. Officials report that high water continues to heavily impact Monroe Lake as the Memorial Day weekend approaches, forcing the closure of all swimming beaches due to safety concerns. Both Fairfax and Paintown SRA swimming beaches are entirely underwater and will remain closed to the public until further notice. Thomas Andy Burkhardt of DuBois, who serves as the assistant chief of the West Baden Police Department, was arrested by Indiana State Police on Tuesday following allegations that he inappropriately touched two first responders while on duty. Burkhardt has been charged with two counts of official misconduct, one count of felony battery, and one count of misdemeanor battery. He has since posted bond and is scheduled to return to Orange County Circuit Court on June 22nd. Stay tuned for more news right after this.
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3: 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The Lawrence County Community Foundation has awarded a dollar-for-dollar challenge grant that will match local, grassroots donations up to $50,000. 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Davies County is actively seeking public input as it develops a new bicycle and pedestrian master plan. The regional initiative is funded through a grant from the Indiana Department of Health with additional matching funding from the Davies County Economic Development Foundation. County planners are asking residents to complete an online survey to share their thoughts on safety improvements, trail locations, and walking paths. The Bedford Housing Authority has announced its main administrative offices will be completely closed on Monday, May 25th, in recognition of the Memorial Day holiday. Standard business operations will resume promptly on Tuesday morning, though emergency maintenance teams will remain available for urgent property issues throughout the holiday weekend. For more on these stories and other local headlines, visit WBIW.com.
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7: 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For today, showers and thunderstorms with a high of 74. Tonight, showers likely with a low of 63. For tomorrow, chance of showers with a high of 80. 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
11: 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They're making sense of the news over there, trying our best. Ed from the Relief Factor Studios. I'm Larry O'Connor. It's O'Connor and Company. Good Friday to you, everybody. Weird day in Washington yesterday, and we'll break it down. Not good for Republicans, not good for Democrats. Just not a good day yesterday for politics. So everybody just went home. It's all right, that's it. We're going on recess. It's like they're kids. That's it. They're fine. Recess. Everybody go on recess. So they went on recess. We'll break down exactly what happened and how you're not really getting the whole story from the media. Everyone's lying to you about why things are edgy right now with Republicans in Washington. I'll tell you what I think the truth is. Also, later in the show, David Bozell is going to join us from Media Research Center, talk about Colbert's last show last night. We're not going to give it the funeral and eulogy that you're seeing from CNN, I promise you. Also, later in the show, we've got Susan Friccio, national politics correspondent for The Washington Times. She'll give us the reporting from her perspective on what's going on in D.C., funding bill for ICE, whether anything's going to happen with it, whether Republicans are going to be able to get on the same page. That's all coming up later in the show. But let's break this down here yesterday. Yeah, the Republicans basically called a recess without actually voting to pass the funding through reconciliation for the segments of the Department of Homeland Security that the Democrats refused to fund. That would be ICE enforcement, you know, enforcing our immigration laws, and the Border Patrol. So a lot of times when you get an update on stories like this, you need to go back to the origin and figure out how we got here. The reason why Republicans have to do a reconciliation bill to fund ICE and Border Patrol is because Democrats shut down the government for the third time in 12 months, a completely unprecedented maneuver that no minority party in the Senate has ever done in our history. Refuse to allow cloture, refuse to override the filibuster so that a vote could be had on something as critical as Department of Homeland Security. And they did it three times in 12 months. Why? Because Donald Trump is president. And because they got wiped out in 2024 and they had to do anything they possibly could to feed their maniacal base of rabid supporters who want law enforcement defunded across the board at every level let alone the law enforcement empowered at the federal level to enforce our immigration laws. So just cut off the funding. We don't need it. Screw them, said the Democrats. Republicans then had to figure out some way to keep the Department of Homeland Security funded so, you know, TSA agents could go to work so you didn't have to wait in those four-hour lines anymore at the airport. Oh, yeah, that was the Democrats' fault, too. So they decided to carve out ICE and Border Patrol, set that aside, do it in a reconciliation package that didn't need Democrat votes, and they funded the rest of DHS. And so now here we are. House did their job. They funded the departments. Now it's in the Senate. But now there's something holding it up, something that actually has nothing to do with ICE or Border Patrol. Now, I'll now defer to the way the news at Fox reported the story yesterday. They tell a lot of the story, but they leave a lot of it out because it all has to do with a restoration fund of about $2 billion that the president just settled on his own behalf. I'll give you the details in a minute, but let's go ahead and watch the news report, and then I'll fill in the blanks that Fox leaves out. Let's go.
0: It's the biggest congressional rebuke of President Trump's second term.
5: I just don't know how this puppy dog will work. I think there were six or seven people who were going to vote no.
0: Republicans were on the verge of finally ending the ICE and Border Patrol funding impasse.
6: The sole reason we are here today is because Democrats refused to fund law enforcement at the Department of Homeland Security.
0: But the president's $1.8 billion compensation fund killed the bill.
12: There are a lot of questions about it. I have Republican colleagues who have concerns about who can receive funding from that fund.
0: A meeting between Senate Republicans and Acting Attorney General Todd Blanch failed to convince lawmakers to oppose bipartisan amendments curbing the fund.
5: This is about a profoundly corrupt plan by the president, and I think my Republican colleagues have reached their limit.
0: Thune said the compensation fund, quote, makes everything way harder than it should be. Deadlocked, GOP congressional leaders sent lawmakers home until June.
13: So this afternoon, Republicans, so divided, so dysfunctional, so disorganized, are fleeing Washington. Their majority can't melt down fast enough.
0: Some presidential allies defended the compensation fund.
14: If you feel comfortable that they've been wronged by their government, should have some sort of redress.
0: And even though the president recently steamrolled opponents politically, Republicans blocked him legislatively.
15: Congress has our obligation to make sure we know what we're funding and fund the government to a reasonable expectation line.
0: Congress never approved the fund, and lawmakers balked at awarding claims to Capitol rioters. President Trump wanted ICE and Border Patrol funded by June 1st, but Congress missed that deadline.
11: All right, so a couple of things in there that were left out, and a couple of things in there that actually do tell part of the story. Mostly that part where, well, the president just rebuked them politically, so now they're rebuking the president legislatively. Yeah, they're butthurt, if I can use that phrase. I believe it's Latin. Pardon my Latin. They're butthurt, these Republicans, because Trump just ended the career of one of their pals, Bill Cassidy, in Louisiana. Earlier, he ended the career of Tom Tillis in Tennessee. And he just ended the career of John Cornyn by endorsing Ken Paxton. In other words, they're butthurt because their buddies, their pals, are not getting the endorsement from Donald Trump because their buddies and their pals haven't helped the president out with his agenda. And so the president doesn't give them an endorsement, and suddenly they all lose their primaries because voters are like, why aren't you doing what we elected the president to do? And so now they're trying to punish him. They're trying to flex their muscles. They're trying to say, well, look, we can do things too. But who ends up getting hurt? Well, ICE agents end up getting hurt. The Border Patrol ends up getting hurt. Something that I think you care about. You know, the enforcement of our border and the deportation of criminal illegal immigrants. All right. Now, you hear about this fund. People on other channels, we played you Fox News. Others will call it Trump's slush fund. $1.8 billion slush fund. See, a slush fund is corrupt. It's what congressional cronies vote for themselves and set up for themselves so they have a bunch of money from the taxpayers that they can just give to their friends and cronies and political patrons. That's a slush fund. That's not what this is. Where'd the $1.8 billion come from? You heard Chad Pegram there from Fox News say that Congress never voted to allocate this money for this fund. Well, no, they didn't, because the money came from a settlement. a legal settlement that Trump agreed to with the federal government. Wait, what? Oh, yeah. See, here's what happened. Again, you have to go back to the origin story in all of these things. Thankfully, unlike on cable news, we have the time to let the story settle in and actually give you the full education on where this money came from and what the origin of the story is. The IRS illegally leaked Donald Trump's tax returns to the media. Oh, you didn't hear that in the story? You didn't read that part in the New York Times? Yeah, that's the origin of this. The IRS utilized their power, violated the law, and illegally released the private, confidential tax return of Donald John Trump to harm him politically. Donald Trump sued the government for many billions of dollars in damages, and they reached a settlement, $1.8 billion. Oh, well, there's Donald Trump just trying to make himself rich again. Oh, the corruption is terrible. Donald Trump just suing the government so he can get rich. No, sir. No, my friends. He took that $1.8 billion settlement that he got because his rights were violated, and he put it into a fund. The fund that will be overseen by five individuals, and the fund is for everyday American citizens who don't have the resources to sue the government the way Donald Trump just did. And it's for everyday American citizens to petition for restoration and compensation for harms done to them by the government. The weaponization of our Justice Department against individual American citizens who have been harmed and have had no restitution for the harms that they have been inflicted. That's what the fund is. That's where the money came from. And what's really fascinating about it is as soon as the president announced a $1.8 million settlement, billion-dollar settlement with the government, with the funds being set aside, and they will be paid out to people who have been harmed by the weaponization of the government. Immediately, Democrats, the people in the media, and yes, Republicans, they immediately jumped up out of their chairs and said, you're going to give money to January 6 rioters. And it's amazing to me because nobody ever said anything about January 6. They just said, we've got a fund to help people who have been harmed by the government. It's actually kind of a tell that everyone immediately jumped up and said, January 6, January 6. I mean, why would you immediately leap to that conclusion? Why would you immediately say, oh, this is for January 6ers? Unless you yourself acknowledge that people on January 6 were in fact harmed by the federal government unjustly. All right. So we'll continue with this, and I'm going to tell you a story about someone who deserves some of this money, who was harmed by the government and wasn't anywhere near the Capitol on January 6th. That's coming up in a moment. I'm Larry O'Connor. This is O'Connor & Company.
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7: For today, showers and thunderstorms with a high of 74. Tonight, showers likely with a low of 63. For tomorrow, chance of showers with a high of 80. 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
11: Oh, Republicans can't get their act together. Republicans can't be trusted with leadership. Well, they're partly true, actually. Republicans do need to get their act together, and they got to start communicating to you exactly what's going on. Trump has a $1.8 billion slush fund to help J6ers. All right, so I just told you and explained where that money came from. He reached a settlement with the government because the government wronged him. They did him damage. You're allowed to ask for redress from your government, right? So they set up this fund, and immediately everyone immediately jumps to the conclusion, oh, it's about January 6th, January 6th. It's funny, all the senators who were screaming about this yesterday, saying we shouldn't have this fund. Again, this is not money that they're supposed to allocate or appropriate. This is money that the executive branch, the government, settled with a plaintiff. It just so happens the plaintiff was the president, and he's not pocketing the money. He's putting in a fund for American citizens who have been wronged by our government. All right. But those same senators that object to that deal and are holding up the DHS funding, ICE funding, which has nothing to do with it, those same senators voted themselves retribution of $500,000 apiece per occurrence for being spied on by Biden's Justice Department. Remember that? Oh, yeah. See, Biden's Justice Department spied on, tapped, and monitored the phone calls of a handful of senators. So in their last funding, the senators put in this language that gave them $500,000 for every instance that they were spied on. Now, the House vetoed that when it went over to the House, but these are the same senators who now object to this fund being created for you, just a regular citizen, to redress the government if the government has harmed you. And everyone immediately jumped up and said, oh, it's about January 6th, January 6th, when the president never mentioned January 6th. So let me tell you a story about a guy named Michael Caputo. You might remember his name. Michael Caputo was an advisor on the Trump campaign in 2016. He was an ally and old cohort of Roger Stone. Michael Caputo worked for the president's campaign. The president won the election. Michael Caputo was given a role in the Department of Health and Human Services. And then the Russian collusion hoax picked up steam. Now, you know what was behind the Russian collusion hoax. It was the political dirty trick of all political dirty tricks. Hillary Clinton schemed it up with her band of flying monkeys there in the Wicked Witch's castle. They dreamed it up. They handed it to James Comey and the FBI. They started an investigation of the campaign. Then that turned into an investigation of the president. Comey got fired. Robert Mueller got brought in for a special investigation to prosecute all of the people who colluded with the Russians. And, of course, nobody was ever prosecuted for colluding with the Russians. They spent, what, $40, $50 million of your tax money to paralyze the president's agenda and try to keep him from being a successful president. And he was still a successful president, regardless of that. And everyone knows the story of the Russian collusion hoax. But you probably don't know the story of Michael Caputo. You see, because Mr. Caputo worked on that campaign, well, he had to, as they love to say here in Washington, D.C., lawyer up. And lawyer up he did, to the tune of hundreds of thousands of dollars, because he was called in for depositions. He was called in to testify. He was bullied. He was intimidated. He was told that he was going to get prosecuted. Robert Mueller and his goons pressed this man and drilled this man. And by the way, during the entire process, Mr. Caputo was diagnosed with cancer. So he had to fight for his life, literally, while fighting off false charges that he colluded with the Russians. And when all was said and done, do you want to know what was said about Michael Caputo in Robert Mueller's final report to Congress, the final report to the Justice Department? When Robert Mueller, the grand bastion of truth, justice, and the American way, finished his Russian collusion report and investigation, Michael Caputo, the man who had to fight for his life with chemo while suffering from cancer, lost his job at the Department of Homeland Security, could not get another client as a political consultant because of the stain of Russian collusion, and had to go into debt to the tunes of hundreds of thousands of dollars. I want to tell you what Robert Mueller said about Michael Caputo in his final report, his extensive, all-encompassing, detailed report about Russian collusion. Do you know what they said about Michael Caputo? They said nothing. His name does not appear anywhere in the report. But Michael Caputo, who you may never have heard of until now, went through hell. He still can't get clients at the law. Think about this. He was a political consultant and advisor, and he had just helped Donald Trump win the miracle campaign against Hillary Clinton. 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
1: With WBIW News, I'm Jeff Wagoner. A federal court has handed down a lengthy prison sentence to a repeat sex offender from Greene County. 43-year-old Christopher David Sheese of Bloomfield was sentenced to 15 years and 8 months in federal prison after pleading guilty to distribution and possession of child sexual abuse material. Following his prison term, Sheese will be placed on a lifetime of supervised release. Records show Sheese was previously convicted of similar offenses in Owen County in 2014. And 2019. In education news, area students have a creative opportunity coming up this summer. The Stonegate Arts and Education Center has announced its upcoming summer music camp, which is open to local youth. Registration is now officially open for the program, which aims to provide students with hands-on musical instruction and creative activities while school is out of session. The Bedford Public Library is kicking off its annual summer reading program with a free family festival. The community event will feature a variety of activities and encourage reading during the summer months, and all local families are invited to attend the kickoff festivities on Thursday, May 28th. Stay tuned for more news right after this.
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1: In Columbus, the Joint Narcotics Enforcement Team announced that following an intensive investigation into local drug activity, officers executed a search warrant at a home in the 1300 block of Woodley Court. The raid resulted in the seizure of over 50 grams of cocaine, a loaded firearm, digital scales, packaging material, and $1,800. Authorities took two Columbus residents into custody, 31-year-old Justin Dampier and 26-year-old Hannah Smiley. Both face felony charges, including dealing in cocaine and maintaining a common nuisance. Meanwhile, an area sheriff's department is receiving state-level recognition for its community outreach efforts. The Jackson County Sheriff's Department swept multiple categories in the statewide DARE Indiana Awards ceremony. Highlighting the achievements, Lieutenant Nicholson was officially named the Indiana DARE Officer of the Year for outstanding dedication to youth education and drug prevention programming. Local officials are looking for public feedback on future transit planning. Davies County is actively seeking public input as it develops a new bicycle and pedestrian master plan. County planners are asking residents to complete an online survey to share their thoughts on safety improvements, trail locations, and walking paths. Finally, a regional charitable tradition crowned a new champion following a series of unique outdoor challenges. Jess Andrew was officially crowned the 2026 Miss Lake Lemon. The annual fundraising event featured participants competing in mud dives for charity, ultimately raising thousands of dollars for local organizations. For more on these stories and other local headlines, visit WBIW.com.
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11: Good morning, Larry O'Connor, O'Connor and Company. I just want to, I got a little fired up there. I know it's not the way you want to start your morning, but I get energized about this. I don't like it when you're not told all the facts about something. you probably didn't even know the origins of this fund. They're not even talking about it, that, that Trump was spied on by the IRS and was wronged. I imagine if your tax return was released to people to harm you, what would you do? And again, he's not pocketing the money. It's for people who have been harmed by the government. It is amusing to me that senators who just wrote legislation and that allows them $500,000 every time Jack Smith spied on them and tracked their phone calls, now screaming about you, a regular American citizen, having access if the government has harmed you in some way through weaponization. And I know Michael Caputo, and I saw what he went through when he had cancer, and he's a good guy. But I also do want to correct the record real fast. I got caught up in hyperbolic rhetoric, and I said that Michael Caputo was not mentioned once in the entire extensive report, and I apologize. I just wanted to double-check myself. He's not mentioned in the executive summary. He's not mentioned in any section about obstruction of justice. There is one mention of him and an exchange he had with Roger Stone over a source in Florida who said they had derogatory information about Hillary Clinton, and Roger Stone didn't do anything with it, and that was it. That was the beginning, middle, and end of Michael Caputo's mention in the Mueller report. But he had to go into debt while going through chemotherapy and fighting for his life with cancer. And he still can't get political consulting gigs because of the stain of Russian collusion that the government put on him. And people don't know these stories. I have friends who worked in the first Trump administration, anonymous friends whose names you'll never hear, and probably you never did hear them. And they had to go into debt for lawyers' fees to lawyer up. Some of them for the Russian collusion hoax. Some of them, yes. You know, there are lawyers. I'm sorry, I've got more that I want to talk about, but this story just drives me crazy. Because whenever the media is going to talk about this restoration fund, this legal restoration fund, they're going to scream January 6th, and they're going to show people on January 6th engaged in a riot, breaking windows, pushing around police officers, and bad behavior, don't like it, not making excuses for January 6th. But you know who else got their lives ruined on January 6th? The days leading up to January 6th, the president had a team of advisors, lawyers, who were helping him maneuver and helping the campaign maneuver the Electoral College rules about every single state and how they came up with their slate of electors. A lot of people observing what happened in Georgia, Pennsylvania, Arizona, there was a legitimate legal

0: get a job. They had to go into debt for their own team of lawyers because the January 6th committee, which was a kangaroo court sham led by Liz Cheney, and then the Jack Smith special prosecutor, who got castrated by the Supreme Court because he overstretched his authority, they came down like a ton of bricks on lawyers, friends of mine, people who just worked in the administration as an advisor for this division or that division, and they believe the president deserved to have his day in court over the 2020 election. They'll show you people wearing MAGA hats, smashing windows and breaking through doors in the Capitol, and that's bad behavior, and I agree with it. They won't show you the attorney in a pinstripe suit who wrote a legal brief for Donald Trump and now can't get a job. And again, I don't even think that this is mostly about January 6th. I think it's mostly about the people who got harmed by the government in the investigation over Russian collusion. But why split hairs? If the government harmed people through lawfare and weaponizing the Justice Department, they deserve some restoration. I know that because those very senators voted themselves $500,000 of restoration when they got harmed by the very same people we're talking about. That just seems fair, doesn't it? It sure does. Meanwhile, more fraud to report on in your government and how they're wasting your tax dollars. Let's bring it back to Minnesota. As you know, Minnesota has become ground zero for fraud, Medicare fraud, Medicaid fraud, child care fraud, feeding the hungry fraud. You name it. They figured out how to scheme your tax dollars out of these programs and line their pockets. Yesterday, the acting attorney general, Todd Blanche, made an announcement for a brand new indictment, and it's noteworthy. Let's go right to that.
1: Before I begin my crux of my remarks, I need your help. On the screen, you will see a subject. You will see a subject depicted on the screen here of an individual who was a target of the investigation this morning. That individual is currently on the run after having jumped out of a fourth story balcony. I want you to get a good look at him right now. You'll see him. You'll see him running here. He is currently on the run. We need your help. If you recognize this individual, if you know this individual, if you can provide any information related to this individual, I would encourage you to call 1-800-CALL-FBI, or go to the internet at www.tips.fbi.gov, or call your local law enforcement.
0: Yeah, and sorry, that's an FBI agent, not Blanche. We'll get to Blanche in a minute. Yes, his name is Mohammed Omar, by the way. No relation, I'm sure, to the congresswoman. Also, he has a distinctive limp from jumping out of that third-story balcony with nothing but flip-flops. All right, let's continue with yesterday's presentation.
2: The man in this video, he is a charged defendant named Mohammed Omar. Mohammed Omar is the man in this video. He is charged, one of the 15 defendants charged in the fraud cases that we have brought today. And I would encourage the public to help turn this man in to face justice for the fraud that he has perpetrated, and now to face the additional charges for seeking to flee from law enforcement and seeking to obstruct justice by virtue of his conduct today.
0: I thought there was no fraud there. I thought that it's an open book. These are just, you know, Somali immigrants who are coming here for a better life, and they're actually feeding the children. Oh, by the way, speaking of feeding the children, there was literally a group called Feeding the Future, I think. The woman who is in charge of the Feeding the Future Fund that has deep ties to Ilhan Omar there in Minneapolis, she was sentenced yesterday to 41 and a half years in federal prison for defrauding the American taxpayer through the fraudulent schemes. Ilhan Omar refused to answer questions when asked about her connection to that fund. Also, the woman who was sentenced to 41 and a half years, she gave a jailhouse interview to Fox News, and she said that she thinks Tim Walz and Keith Ellison, the governor and attorney general there in Minnesota, that they knew all about this, they helped cover it up, and they should face justice. You're not hearing that much across the regular news spectrum, but I just wanted to let you know. Oh, also arrested yesterday on federal charges of fraud was the woman who ran the Learing Center. You know, the Learing Center. That was the daycare center in

0: preschool that Nick Shirley exposed. They couldn't even spell learning right on the sign. Minnesota wasn't looking into it. Minnesota thought they were fine. In fact, if you remember right after Nick Shirley's report, all of the politicians circled the wagon and said, no, this is a great place. How dare you intrude on their privacy? They're not going to show you the kids in there. They think you're a creep. There were no kids in there. They put on a big dog and pony show. They showed a week later when CNN cameras showed up, kids leaving a minivan and going into the place, even though the place had been suspended, but they gave CNN the show they wanted. And now the woman who runs that place has been indicted. J.D. Vance, the vice president, has been put in charge of investigating all of this fraud, and he delivered a message yesterday about the status of that investigation.
1: Just like all of you, I was shocked last December when I watched Nick Shirley's bombshell investigation of migrant fraud in Minnesota, which called attention to the now infamous Quality Learning Center instead of learning and other schemes across that state. This morning, the ringleader of the $250 million Feeding Our Future fraud scheme in Minnesota was sentenced in federal court to over 40 years in prison, bringing justice to the countless school children and families she had scammed. And on top of that, today, federal law enforcement launched a massive raid in Minneapolis. Across the city, agents have arrested 15 people for suspected fraud that amounted to $90 million. This includes two of the largest Medicaid fraud cases in Minnesota history, as well as the largest autism fraud scheme ever charged by the U.S. federal government. With this action, we're bringing justice to some of America's most vulnerable citizens and justice to the American taxpayer. In 2018, Minnesota tried to provide housing services for the homeless. They estimated that the cost of the program would be $2.5 million a year. By 2024, the program had exploded to $104 million annually, and almost all of it was because of fraud. As a result, the state had to shut down the program and can no longer provide those services to Americans in need. So we've got homeless veterans sleeping on the streets because fraudsters got rich. But it's not just the homeless who are the victims of these fraudsters. The victims in the cases announced by DOJ today also include disabled Americans who rely on community support to live full, independent lives, and citizens for whom defrauding such programs is literally a matter of life and death. In one of the most horrifying cases charged today, a recipient who needed 24-hour care was supposed to be receiving exactly that through a Minnesota Medicaid benefit program. But he received nothing. No care, no services, nothing for months on end.
0: And that's the big bottom line here, because you see, let's go back to this Feeding Our Future scheme where the woman was just prosecuted for 41 and a half years, and it's based in Minneapolis. You see, this was part of a bill that was introduced that became law. It was called the Meals Act, Maintaining Essential Access to Lunch for Students Act. The whole idea, and it was sponsored by 38 Democrats in the House. And the whole idea was children are starving and they need federal dollars so we can feed these children. And if you really believe that, when you find out that this woman ended up bilking the government for about $250 million of federal aid, you should be ticked off. You should be screaming mad. You should be wanting this investigation because you, with all your altruistic love and compassion for starving children, you just got robbed. And those kids didn't get the money they were entitled to, right? You would think they'd be mad. Oh, one other thing. That act that I just described, the Meals Act, that was the money, the origin money for this entire scheme that a woman just got convicted and sentenced for 41 and a half years. 38 co-sponsors, but there was only one name on the bill when it was introduced personally by her in the House. That Congresswoman, Ilhan Omar. But that's just a coincidence. I'm sure she's not connected to this at all. She seems really trustworthy. This is O'Connor and Company.
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For today, showers and thunderstorms with a high of 74. Tonight, showers likely with a low of 63. For tomorrow, chance of showers with a high of 80. 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

0: getting mixed reviews on the opening of the show today, as some people were thanking me for clarifying and educating on the fund for people who have been harmed by the federal government. That is not a slush fund, by the way. Others are like, why are you so hard on Republicans? Well, I'm only hard on certain Republicans, but, you know, when Republicans go to recess and they couldn't figure out how to fund ICE and the Border Patrol over there in the Senate, yeah, I'm going to be kind of hard on them. They had one job. And Republicans who voted against that because they didn't like this thing, that, you know what, they got to look in the mirror, figure out where their priorities are. But you're right. You can get criticisms of Republicans on, you know, any channel up and down the dial. So let's talk about the Democrats, because they didn't have a very good day yesterday either. Ken Martin, the chairman of the DNC. Oh, and first of all, by the way, there's a headline. The DNC actually does have a chairman. Do you ever hear this guy's name ever? Ken Martin. He's quite an inspiring leader. DNC chair Ken Martin yesterday released what has been widely described as the autopsy of the Kamala Harris campaign. Oh, yeah, you heard that right. It's May 21st. Yesterday was May 21st, 2026, nearly 18 months from Election Day in 2024. And they're just now putting out their after action report so they can learn the lessons. Well, this report did not teach any lessons. In fact, it failed on a lot of measures, including spelling and punctuation. They couldn't even put it through, you know, a spell check or Grammarly or something to make sure that it wasn't rife with mistakes and typos. That's fine. The DNC, Ken Martin, sent this report out and with a cover letter immediately apologized for how lousy the report is. He said it didn't meet their standards, which is a pretty low bar, because last I checked, the DNC's standards was to allow people like David Hogg into the room to make decisions. And, oh, by the way, hand the nomination for president over to Kamala Harris. So we know their standards are already rock bottom, and this report didn't even meet those standards. But here's what's really interesting. The idea was we need to learn from our mistakes in 2024. What did we do wrong so we can be better next time? But here's the problem. Everybody knows the main thing that was wrong in the 2024 election that the Democrats attempted to engage in against President Trump. Everybody knows. Everyone can. If you go to anyone on the street and say, what did the Democrats do wrong in 2024 in the presidential election? One of the top three answers, if not the number one answer you will hear, is Kamala Harris. The problem was Kamala Harris and the fact that you just handed her the nomination without any kind of process. You first lied to us and said Joe Biden was fine. Then you waited until after the primary season and you knew what you were doing, because when have you ever seen a presidential debate in June? Never. So you had Biden walk the plank in June, but oh gosh, he's not going to run now. He's decided, which of course we know he didn't decide. The party elders decided for him. He decided not to run for president. He's going to withdraw his name, but it's June. No, actually, by then it was July. Gosh, everybody, we can't have a primary, so we're just going to decide at the convention. And they handed it to Kamala Harris without any kind of process. And it turns out Kamala Harris was awful. Everything I just described to you about what any normal observer of the 2024 election would tell you was wrong with what the Democrats did, everything I just told you, nowhere to be found in this autopsy. In fact, you know who they blame? Joe Biden. This is who these people are. They want to put him on Mount Rushmore. He's the greatest president. He's healed our country. What a statesman. Oh, gosh, Joe. Now they don't need him anymore. Now they got to point the finger of blame to somebody. So who are you going to blame? You're going to blame the guy with cancer and mashed potatoes for brains who's, you know, a year or maybe less from even being able to read. They blame Joe Biden and his political operation. They said that they didn't prepare Kamala Harris properly. Really? They handed her over $1 billion that she didn't do anything to raise. They handed her the nomination without having to work or do anything. But no, we couldn't blame her. It's not Kamala Harris's fault, because you see, Kamala Harris might still run for president again, maybe in 28, maybe in 32, maybe in 36, who knows? But the last thing the DNC wants to do is tell the truth and harm her political prospects. Oh, there's another item in here that I thought was really good. You know what else they blame? They blamed themselves This is the one blame that they put on Kamala Harris. They blamed Kamala Harris and her campaign for not going negative enough on Donald Trump. I wish I were making this up. You know, one criticism you can really level against Kamala Harris and her campaign is that they were just too nice to Donald Trump. They really should have gone more negative. They called the guy Hitler. They said if he got elected, it would be the end of our republic. It would be the end of elections in this country. They called him, they basically called him a rapist. Yeah, they were just too nice to him. That's the problem. The other criticism was that the Biden White House didn't set Kamala Harris up for success and prepare and position her during the 3 years she was vice president. Well, let me tell you something. I was here during those 3 years, and I know Kamala Harris got a lot of jobs. Remember, she was the border czar. She was put in charge of that. Remember, she was in charge of NASA, and they had to hire child actors to pretend like they liked talking to the vice president about space. The Biden administration did their best to give her responsibilities. She was awful. I could have saved the DNC a lot of time and money on this report. That's the headline. She was awful. Bad day for Democrats yesterday. Really bad day.
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10: Still no end in sight to the Iran conflict. I'm Dave Anthony, Fox News.
11: We have to start thinking about what do we do if a few weeks from now Iran decides we don't care, we're going to keep the straits closed, we're going to sink any ship that doesn't listen to us or doesn't pay us. Then someone's going to have to do something about it.
10: And Secretary of State Marco Rubio just said at a NATO gathering in Sweden, the U.S. could act alone, but some of our allies need that Strait of Hormuz shipping even more.
11: So I made that point today. I don't know if that would be a NATO mission necessarily, but it would certainly be NATO countries that can contribute to it.
10: President Trump's been very critical of NATO allies not helping. Rubio also said this morning there is a bit of progress in talks, but Fox's Jackie Heinrich reports from the White House.
12: A member of Iran's parliament reportedly told state media this morning that Tehran could act first to break the ceasefire if it believed the U.S. was preparing to attack. President Trump is not giving away any clues about his next move after saying earlier this week he was willing to wait a couple of days for Iran's response and also that he was right on the borderline of potentially resuming military action.
10: The president wrote on Truth Social Social, new stock market record, and the Dow has hit a new all-time trading high. It's gaining more than 350 points. The president also wrote on Truth Social, thank goodness Stephen Colbert is finally gone, calling him a total jerk with no talent, no ratings, posting that after the last show for the very outspoken Trump critic last night.
3: We were here to feel the news with you, and I don't know about you, but I sure have felt it.
10: Colbert's supporters believe he was canceled for political reasons. CBS says it was a financial decision. Racing fans and drivers in disbelief at Kyle Busch's sudden death days after his 234th victory, the most in NASCAR history.
12: We do know he was hospitalized earlier in the week for a severe illness. And several people familiar with the situation telling the AP, Busch was testing in the Chevrolet racing simulator Wednesday when he became unresponsive and was transported to the hospital. Again, still do not know how the NASCAR legend died.
10: Madison Scarpino. Bush was only 41. 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
10: Again on Wall Street, the Dow is adding to yesterday's record close, hitting a new all-time intraday high. It's currently gaining 345 points. The NASDAQ is up 73. The S&P 500 adding 33 points. The price of oil is more than 1% higher. WTI close to $98 a barrel. The price at the pump, oh, down a penny, but gas is still close to the highest price we've been paying since 2022.
25: $4.55 a gallon for average regular across the U.S. today. That is up 3 cents in the last week, about 50 cents in the last month, and about a buck and a half in the last since this time last year. And keep in mind, before the Iran war, we were down below $3 a gallon. Now, AAA says, yeah, people are going to travel, but they may not spend as much on hotels and restaurants and other activities because of the bite of the gas prices.
10: Fox Business Network's Jeff Flock out driving now with a lot of other Americans in what's expected to be record Memorial Day weekend travel. About an hour from now, the new chairman of the Federal Reserve will be sworn in at the White House.
26: President Trump will host the swearing-in ceremony for the new Federal Reserve chair, Kevin Warsh. It's the first time a Fed chair has been sworn in at the White House since Alan Greenspan nearly 40 years ago. Warsh, who previously served as a Federal Reserve Board governor and later worked with billionaire investor Stanley Druckenmiller, was confirmed by the Senate earlier this month after testifying at a confirmation hearing last month.
27: Monetary policy independence is essential. Monetary policymakers must act in the nation's interest.
26: The former chair, Jerome Powell, has said he will remain on the Board of Governors out of concern over a prior DOJ investigation into cost overruns in the Fed's building renovations. Jessica Rosenthal, Fox News.
10: In the NBA playoffs, the New York Knicks beat Cleveland 109-93 to go up 2-0 in the Eastern Conference Finals tonight. Game 3 of the West Finals, Oklahoma City and San Antonio split the first two. I'm Dave Anthony, and this is Fox News.
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1: 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For today, showers and thunderstorms with a high of 74. Tonight, showers likely with a low of 63. For tomorrow, chance of showers with a high of 80. 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
4: Good morning from your nation's capital. It's Larry O'Connor on O'Connor and Company. 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Coming up in our next hour, a conversation with friend of the program, Kevin Klein. He's in charge of Operation 85. This is to recover some of the fallen from Pearl Harbor who had just been sort of buried in a mass grave, you know, victims of Pearl Harbor, but never identified individually. This has been his life's mission. And as we head into Memorial Day this weekend, we've got an update on that operation, and we'll share it with you. Also, Susan Fritcho of the Washington Times is going to join us, give us a full breakdown on everything that happened yesterday and when Congress will come back from their recess and whether they'll actually vote to fund ICE. It's a bit of a bleep show over there on Capitol Hill. Susan Fritcho will give us all the details. Also, in 30 minutes, as we're heading into Memorial Day, I want to let you know we have special Memorial Day programming here on the program Monday morning. So as you're getting ready and doing your morning routine on Monday, we'll be there, right there with you. And the entire show is dedicated to Memorial Day, so make sure you tune in. That means a lot of parents now looking at the summer vacation, and a lot of parents like, oh, we got to plan things for the kids. What are we going to do? What are we going to have the kids do? Well, there's a new trend where parents are not planning a dang thing for their kids. They're actually hoping their kids have a bored summer. Because what do you do when a kid tells you they're bored? You tell them to go outside and figure it out. And actually, that's really healthy. We're going to talk to a writer who's been focusing on that, Claire Ath, over at Daily Wire. We'll get to that coming up in a moment. But first, a friend of the program and an organization that is a friend to the program as well, David Bozell. He heads up Media Research Center, the bulldog, focusing on all of the media bias out there. And there's a lot of it. David, good morning. Thanks for joining us.
5: Good morning, Larry. How are you? Did I hear you say that Capitol Hill was a bleep show?
4: A bleep show. I'm trying to keep it clean for all the affiliates, Dave, you know. Well, tell me I'm wrong. Listen,
5: you're not wrong.
4: I explained earlier, when your dad started Media Research Center, really it was Washington Post, New York Times, three networks. But boy, has Media Research Center expanded its reach now to the insidious sure. liberal bias that goes well beyond cable, well beyond, I mean, you've got big tech, you've got Google, you've got Apple, and now you have to be an expert on late night comedy shows too, because that's infected. But how do you manage all of it there at Media Research Center?
5: Well, look, we have the attitude we got to fish where the fish are. And if people like Stephen Colbert are going to have 99% of their guests be liberal, yeah. We've got to document that, expose the liberalism and the bias that comes out of that. And that's what Colbert evolved to. Yeah. When we started tracking guests, we've tracked 511 political guests in the last couple of years. 257 of them were liberal to the one conservative, which was Liz Cheney. We were being generous on that one.
4: That's incredible. She was only invited. She wasn't invited liberal. When she supported President Trump. She was only invited when she was heading up the J6 committee.
5: That's right. That's right. That's absolutely right. So, look, it's no surprise that CBS has pulled the plug on this. Now, smart. I've been asked the same variation of the same question the last 24 hours. If you were CBS, would you have allowed Colbert to kind of run roughshod over your network? And smart business decision by CBS in that they kind of get to enjoy the ratings boost coming at the end of this because everyone's kind of tune in. Why make him a martyr? They could have fired him 8 months ago. Why make him a martyr? And then if he is replaced on the show, if the late show continues, which I think secretly that it'll come back, it'll just do a disservice to the replacement host if they start immediately. So just put it in the closet for a few months, find some, let the dust settle. Reformat, you know, kind of like Kramer in the Seinfeld episode when he had like the Merton Burl set, he just kind of pulled the plug,
4: right?
5: Because he couldn't get good guests, right? Yeah. Just pull the plug, reformat, and then bring on a next rising talent and hopefully get back to basics, get back to balance.
0: Well, that's very interesting. And they have announced, what is supposed to be the replacement. And I want to get into that and what Byron Allen, the person who's heading up this show of comedians, said. But let's talk about Stephen Colbert. How was the send off? Was it just gratuitous? Was it, narcissistic? Was it more attacks on Trump and Republicans? At this point, they're not growing an audience at all. They're just preaching to the same choir. I used to joke that basically the people who watch Morning Joe wake up with Joe and Mika, go to sleep with Stephen Colbert, and they basically get in the same content, one with a laugh track.
5: Yeah. Yeah, they seem to be on the same Slack channel. That's how they check their jokes.
0: I'll be honest.
5: They should be telling the same.
0: Joe's funnier most of the time. I'll hand him that. I mean, he's funnier than Colbert.
5: Right, right. Look, it was all of what you described. They had to throw in the joke about the Trump administrator who's helping out with the virus coming off of the cruise in Nebraska, because they had to make some kind of joke about that guy, and no one's ever heard of him. But of course, Colbert had to dig him. More actors and actresses that are not really kind of creatures of mystery. And I think this is where he really kind of failed. His leading guests were Elizabeth Warren, Bernie Sanders, Jen Psaki, Rachel Maddow, people that are on television up and down the dial every hour of every single day.
0: Right.
5: In the last week or so, he had some folks that you just don't hear from very often. Steven Spielberg, Christopher Nolan. Last night was Paul McCartney. Okay, Hello, Goodbye from the Beatles. It's an awesome track, and that kind of fits the song, or fits the show's finale. But Paul McCartney was just doing the send-off for Saturday Night Live 4 days ago on another network.
0: So, yeah, it's just the same regurgitated
5: original
0: stuff. That's honestly the biggest problem is it lacked creativity. I used to watch Letterman, this show that Letterman started, and he was creative, he was edgy, he was kind of anti-establishment. Colbert ended up being a show for the establishment. He ended up, I remember famously he sang and danced with people dressed up like hypodermic needles, trying to encourage everybody to get the vaccine. Otherwise, Joe Biden will, force you out of your job. That's not edgy. That's not anti-establishment. It's not dangerous humor, and it's certainly not funny.
5: Yeah, well, then he had Letterman on last week, and he did that whole bit where he's dropping furniture off the dais of CBS, which is what Letterman used to do.
0: It's all derivative.
5: Yeah, it's a regurgitated bit. So, Colbert's no doubt he's a smart guy. You can't argue with that. Well educated, very well read. I get it.
0: Hey, I just want to go on record. I'm not criticizing his intelligence or his business acumen. If this network wants to pay me $15 million a year while this show loses $40 million a year, I will take that deal in a second.
5: Right, and he could take some of that $40 million or $15 million plus residuals and then create a show with this staff that he's basically gotten fired.
0: Yeah.
5: Because he was too Oxford syndrome. He just could not get out of that bubble. He couldn't, that blob, that TDS blob swallowed him, and he just couldn't break from it. To strive for some balance, to strive for some creativity. He was so consumed with his enemy, Donald Trump, that he couldn't come up with some creative bits that could prolong his career on late night.
0: When you craft a narrative for a late night entertainment show and the entire narrative is designed to alienate the majority of the voters in this country, it's just sort of doomed to fail, at least if you're in the business of broadcasting versus, this was narrow casting. All right, so what about the replacement? You just suggested they might revive the format, but in the meantime, Byron Allen, who is sort of a comedian mogul guy, he's done this show over on Paramount Plus streaming, which is associated with CBS, same parent company. And he has said specifically this week, no politics. I want to bring people together around comedy and just be funny. Is there a mood for that in this country right now?
5: Amen. Amen. I mean, look. You can't deny that Trump, that the president and his team flood the zone. They never want to give the left a free day. They are all consuming when it comes to news media. When you lay down at night, when you're flipping through your phone, this is why Instagram is popular. This is why TikTok is popular. And so if late night is just going to be a regurgitation of what you're trying to avoid all day long, it's just, it's no surprise that the ratings have gone down. Now, obviously, everyone does well, semi-well on streaming. Byron Allen is secretly one of the most successful guys in Hollywood.
0: Yep.
5: He's all over the place, and he knows what he's doing. He's got a terrific business acumen. So I look forward to what he brings to the table. But I do kind of leave out kind of some nostalgic hope that CBS sort of brings back the brand of the late night brand, because maybe it's just me pining for the days of yore, but I'd like to see it revived.
0: I think you and I were Gen Xers, and we want to bring back what it used to be, which was Letterman, Ed Sullivan Theater. That's and just right. Absurd humor.
5: Well, yes, Larry, you ask any marketing professional, nostalgia is in. And so if you see brands going back to the 90s, right? The grunge era.
0: David,
5: right?
0: Yesterday on the show, we interviewed the guy who's bringing back the Pizza Hut parlors. I mean, I get it. You're right. I want to relive that time.
5: Exactly. So nostalgia is in.
0: All right. Well, we'll see. I hear you. I guess, David, the difference that I have with it, first of all, I think they've sort of ruined the format. I don't know if they've got enough creativity to revive it. Also, remember, back in the day, there was just one guy, Johnny Carson. Now there's like seven of these shows. It's, I don't know. Right. Think of something new. TV. David Bozell, Media Research Center. We'll take it up next time.
5: Thanks, sir.
0: All right, more to come.
5: Congrats
0: here.
5: On the show.
0: Oh, thank you, Dave. More to come. Zora Mamdani, Communism and Soccer, next.
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0: Hey, everybody. Socialism is great. Oh, forget that. Marxism is great. Communism is finally working. You know how your socialist brother-in-law always tells you that, you know, socialism's never really been tried effectively, right? We've never really done it right. You had decades in the Soviet Union, decades in China, Cuba, don't even get me started. Even Scandinavia hasn't really done it right. Now we got to finally do it right. And now we have evidence that Zohra Mamdani, the mayor of New York City, an avowed Marxist, absolutely loves his communism. He's doing it right. He's very excited about a brand new program that will help all New Yorkers everywhere. Take it away, Zohran.
17: What can $50 get you in New York City? 25 cups of streetcar coffee. 10 months of hard-hitting journalism. Still a classic. Infinite rides on the Staten Island Ferry. And for 1,000 lucky New Yorkers, a ticket to the World Cup. That's right. Last year, we said we'd fight for cheaper tickets for New Yorkers. And today, I'm proud to announce, just like Arsenal, we got it done.
0: Isn't that great? See there? He's really good. I have to say, the guy is great. At that, he's really good at making 20-second Instagram videos and TikTok messages. And honestly, I think that's what they voted for there in New York. I will go to my grave thinking that probably a quarter of the votes he got were from little old ladies in Manhattan who thought they were voting for Lin-Manuel Miranda. Oh, I let's definitely vote for that guy for mayor. He was just so charming in Hamilton. I loved him. I went with Dolores. We got some mezzanine seats after brunch. It was fabulous. So there's Zohra Mamdani, very excited about the fact that there are 1,000 tickets available to, a soccer match? Yeah, here in America, we like football, not foo-ball, okay? What is this, metric football? Okay, fine, soccer. Great. I can buy a ticket for $50. And by the way, that $50 ticket gets you a seat in the upper bowl at MetLife Stadium. That's like a 90,000-seat stadium. The nosebleeds. And you get a free bus ride to the stadium, too. And of course, if you'd like to have a couple of hot dogs and a couple of beers, that'll cost you probably more than $50. Now, by the way, there's also no litmus test or qualification for what your income level is. So you could actually live in a multi-million-dollar Upper West Side apartment and get the free tickets. Sorry, $50 tickets to the match. Oh, and there's even greater Marxism, communism success stories embedded into this little 20-second video. 1,000 tickets spread across 7 games. That works out to about 140 tickets per match. Which, by the way, probably would have been given away for free to some trade out for advertising or sponsors. But fine, we'll make Zoran happy. We'll give him 140 per match. There are 8.5 million people in the city of New York. If every single New Yorker submitted a ticket for this lottery to win tickets for $50 to a World Cup match to sit in the upper bowl and get a free bus ride to the stadium, their odds would be 0.00001686. You get the picture, to infinity. So for that lucky few, you get the privilege of seeing a soccer match from the upper bowl in MetLife Stadium with a bus ride. No hot dog, no beer, no soda, no nothing. And by the way, you'll be in New Jersey. So what are you really winning? The fact of the matter is, if you really like soccer, if you really like football, if you really care about the World Cup, if I'm mayor of New York, here's what I'd be saying. Listen, guys, if you want to go to the match, that's great. They're making money there. And if you've got the money to buy a ticket, God bless you. I want you to buy a ticket. But you know what would really help the city of New York? Don't leave town and go to New Jersey and give those guys money. I love my city. I love New York. I'm the mayor. So here's what we're going to do. We're going to have parties at every sports bar and every pub and every restaurant. Let's keep the money here in New York. Go to dinner, go get some beers, go out with your friends, celebrate this city, celebrate America. I hope you're all rooting for America in the World Cup. And let's get it done. Let's do that. Nope. This guy is getting praise and glory for a lottery for 0.00001686 people that will be able to pay $50 to see soccer. Not even real football. Oh, by the way, also in New York last night, the Knicks won NBA semifinal, Eastern Conference Finals at Madison Square Garden, and the tickets were going for over $10,000 apiece courtside. What a city. So many people are living with everyday pain, and they think they're just stuck with it. It is what it is, but it doesn't have to be that way. Let me tell you about George. George from Oregon. 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
23: 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For today, showers and thunderstorms with a high of 74. Tonight, showers likely with a low of 63. For tomorrow, chance of showers with a high of 80. 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
0: All right, here's what my summers were like in Michigan when I was in elementary school growing up in suburban Detroit, Wayne County. I would get bored after about a week or so of watching, you know, Gilligan's Island reruns and those really good Bugs Bunny cartoons back when they were really violent. They were awesome. And then eventually I would say to one of my older brothers who were watching me probably, or my mom if she was around. She was a realtor, so she was out showing houses all the time. I'm bored. And as soon as I said that, it meant the television was shut off. I was kicked outside and I was told, go figure it out. And actually, I did. And it's some of the greatest memories of being a kid at summertime, finding other kids around the block that were also kicked out of their suburban homes because they were bored. And we figured it out and we had fun. And why aren't kids doing that today? Well, you'll be surprised to learn that some kids are because their parents are getting wise. A really great article over at Daily Wire. Bored kids are making a comeback. Some parents say it's changing everything. And the author of that column is also the senior policy analyst at Human Coalition and executive director of Vita et Terra. She is Claire Ath, and she joins us now. Claire, thanks for joining us. I like your column very much. Great writing.
25: Yeah, thank you, Larry. Thank you so much for having me on.
0: So what's this all about? I know it sounds so funny when you know, it's this new parenting trend. There's nothing new about this, but apparently it needs a revival, where basically parents are just not planning anything. They're just letting summer happen and let kids figure it out. Is that the idea?
25: Yeah, you know, it's kind of crazy, Larry. I wrote this piece really for two reasons. The first is that I'm a mom to three boys. And what I noticed is as we're gearing up for summer, there's all these parents that are talking about, you know, how much screen time are you going to give your kids? And, you know, is it going to be X amount of hours a day, or is it going to be TV or tablet? And I'm sitting here thinking, I'm not even talking about screen time because A, my kids don't have iPads. Yeah. And B, like, they're just going to be outside. I just open the back door and out they go. And the other thing is a lot of structured play is that, oh, they're doing this summer camp that week, soccer camp here, a horse camp here. And we're just moving away from just letting them be kids and enjoying kind of the free time that comes with summer.
0: Yeah, you know, and I slipped into this trap when I was raising my kids, that my youngest is 19 now. So when they were little, what, 15 years ago, every week we had a summer camp. We had a vacation Bible school. We had a, you know, a soccer, whatever. It wasn't soccer. Well, yeah, one of the kids likes soccer, but you know what I mean. And we did. We tried to, like, frame out the whole summer for them so they had activities. But kids don't need organized structure to have activities. They're active inherently, aren't they? They have to learn to sit on their duff.
25: Yeah, and that's one of the things, you know, there's tons of research out there and a really good book I had read, The Anxious Generation. And it talked about how it's not just that screens are inherently a bad thing, but it's what we've replaced is that we're not having that unstructured time outdoors. Yeah. And we're seeing things like anxiety amongst children just skyrocket. They don't have the attention.

0: Kids who grow up hiking, fishing, and gazing at the mountains learn that the greatest trees were never planted, the best roads aren't paved, and the comfort of air conditioning can never beat the beauty of the open sky. Lovely prose there, but it also is fundamentally true. You have an appreciation for God's gifts only if you go out and actually appreciate God's gifts.
1: Exactly. And so that was another reason I had written this piece is I recently founded a new Catholic nonprofit, Vita et Terra, as you mentioned, called Life and Earth. And really our goal is to get Catholics energized about caring for creation. And so I know, Larry, immediately if you hear the word environment or environmentalism, we're just going to have alarms go off.
0: Claire, why do you hate my SUV? Get your bloody hands off of my SUV.
1: Exactly. But kind of the problem that's happened is that we've ceded all the conversations around nature and the environment to the left, which is not a good thing because their solutions are top-down mandates and things that as conservatives and as Christians, we don't want. Yeah. So as I had mentioned in those proses, if we're getting our kids outdoors, they're going to have been outside. They're going to be fishing in the rivers. And we're in the D.C. area. We all know about the Potomac or Potomac. Exactly. And the craziest thing with that is I had read they knew that there was issues with their infrastructure. And it was 8 years that they had been trying to get a permit. So just simple things like permitting reform that we can address. But as conservatives, we just need to get out there more and have more of an attachment to nature. Yeah.
0: So a lot of people who talk about this, Claire, I'm speaking with Claire Aff. She just told you her one organization, which is Vita et Terra. She's also a policy analyst over at Human Coalition. She's got an article about bored kids making a comeback. In other words, stop overplanning your kids' summer vacation. Just let them be kids. But most importantly, let them get outdoors. Now, a lot of time people focus on this and they talk about the harm or detriment of screen time and television and the content and all that stuff. But you cite an author here that actually talks about the other side of that same coin. Richard Louvre coined the term nature deficit disorder, which means it's not just how they're getting harmed by screen time, but they're getting harmed by missing out on going outside. Expand on that for me.
1: Yes, and I think of that perfect example with my own children is that being outside, it's just helping you develop a different skill set and different responsibilities. You know, this past spring, we actually got chickens and my little boys. So I've three boys, 2, 4, and 6. And the 4 and the 6-year-old, they just love them. They like getting up in the morning, going out, checking on their water, making sure they have food. And it's just giving an added layer of responsibility and something that's age appropriate, but that they wouldn't otherwise have.
0: Yeah. You know, it's funny because you put something like this, an idea in some parents' heads right now, and they immediately said, okay, where can I get resources for this? Where's the website that tells me how to do this? And you know, how can I? And so they're still trying to structure. And you give great advice here. It's like, if you want to start this, here's an idea. Just let your kid go outside for an hour and just see what happens. That's it.
1: Yes. And so much of it is led by your children. You're able to discover what are their interests, what kinds of things do they like to do, and that's the entire point.
0: So, you know, again, in my little idyllic late 70s, early 80s childhood in suburban Michigan, I could go outside, I could ride my bike all through my my neighborhood, all through the little subdivision I lived in. I could go into the field across the way, and we had little trails there, and I can just be gone for hours, and then I'd come back to eat. A lot of parents hear that right now, and they're terrified because they think there are predators out there. They think that it's dangerous, that they can't let their kids out of their sight. How do you address that?
1: Well, I think the biggest way to address that is just making sure what you're doing is age appropriate. So maybe if you have a 12 or 13-year-old, that's going to be a situation where if they have a cell phone, you know, they have a friend with them, staying in the neighborhood could be an okay thing. But if you have younger kids like mine, I have a fenced-in yard, making sure they're staying in that yard. You know, as a parent, it's important to find that balance between letting your kid explore and develop, but also being able to be there and make sure that they're safe.
0: Finally, in your column, Claire, you draw a distinction between unstructured time outdoors versus professionalized play, as you call it. Explain the difference here.
1: Yeah, so with professionalized play versus unstructured time outdoors, well, I love the summer camps, and I will actually say my one son

0: is signed up for a speech therapy horse camp this summer.
1: Okay.
0: I think that shouldn't be the entire summer, that you need to make sure you're having a balance of kids just being kids and then also being in their favorite sport. If there's some sort of club down at the community center, you can do both. It doesn't have to be just one or the other, but making sure there's a balance there.
1: Parents are also sometimes worried that their kid is going to go climb a tree, is going to fall out of the tree, is going to break his arm, and we shouldn't pretend that that won't happen. It does happen. I injured myself. I fell off my bike. I jacked up my leg, and yeah, it was awful, but I got over it. And that's sort of part of being a kid, too. I feel like we want to bubble wrap our children now and protect them from all the stuff that we ended up surviving.
0: Well, and I'll say something about that, Larry, and I've learned now having three boys, is that even if I'm standing right there, if they're going to get hurt, they're going to get hurt. They're going to be running around bed and smack their head on the corner. Like, it's, yes, you can prevent some things, but definitely not all. And I also think that it helps with learning natural consequences. Yeah. And I'm always amazed. Now, I'll be out there and we're at the playground. And when I had my oldest, you know, he wasn't climbing the ladder up to the playground until he was maybe 3 years old. Now I have my youngest and he's like a year and a half just climbing straight up there. And it's interesting to see how they do start figuring things out on their own.
1: Well, and they certainly start modeling their older siblings. I was the youngest boy of four boys, and I was probably doing stuff as a little kid because I was copying what my older brothers were doing that my older brothers probably didn't do, or maybe they were copying older kids on the playground. But that's understandable. It's obvious, actually, if you think about it.
0: Exactly.
1: Yeah. Claire, so if a parent is out there and they're still sort of on the, I hate to say this because you don't need resources, just let your kids go out and play. But you mentioned a book there. Are there other sort of places where people can go and read more about it and get more information about? And also, do you recommend playgroups, finding other people in neighborhoods so that kids can go out and interact with other kids? Because it's shocking to me how many kids don't have friends outside of school.
0: Yeah, that's a really great point, Larry. And it is so important for kids to be able to have friends and to meet other people. You know, just speaking from my own personal experience, I always think moms groups at churches can be a great place to start. I know that we have a Friday play and pray where moms just meet up at the park and it's very come, don't come, nothing structured. And the kids just get to go play. And I think it's a great time for them and also a great time for parents. But I would also definitely recommend all parents read The Anxious Generation. I think that's really something that opens your eyes to kind of the damages of screen time to the current generation and younger generations to come.
1: Well, all right, I'm going to look at Anxious Generation, and I'm also going to check out your organization because it seems pretty great too. Claire Ath, again, her organization is called Vita et Terra, which is a conservative Catholic environmental nonprofit, and she's also a senior policy analyst at Human Coalition. Claire Ath, thanks for joining us. Don't be a stranger. Great conversation.
0: Thank you so much, Larry.
1: You bet. And I'll add one more thing to the mix. Listen, we homeschooled our kids until they were like 7th, 8th grade. And we often would do some workbooks over the summer, keep their skills up, make sure that they were prepared for when school started. And I know a lot of you want your kids to stay academically strong over the summer. Fine. Don't do too much of it, though. If you really want their brains working over the summer when they're not out playing and getting their arm broken, have them read a book. Get them the Hardy Boys or Nancy Drew, or if they're old enough, start with some Tolkien, and you'll be surprised how they take to it. More to come. Larry O'Connor, O'Connor & Company.
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1: Good morning from Washington, D.C., where we're trying to give you updates on how things are going in this town. I hope you all come and visit this year and celebrate America's 250. It's a great town to do that in. Well, we're talking about summer and what you're going to do with the kids. Well, you can load them up into the car, or if you can fly here, take the train, whatever it is. Come to Washington. The place is looking great, and the president continues the beautification projects that he's put in place to make the Capitol beautiful again. Don't know why it ever got so run down and so overgrown with urban decay, but, well, actually, I do know why. They put Democrats in charge. Show me a beautiful city that Democrats are in charge of that doesn't have urban blight and a horrific decay. All right, maybe Chicago. I'll give Chicago its due. Certain parts of Chicago aren't too bad, but the president is focusing on making the nation's capital a beautiful place to come and celebrate America, especially this year, the 250th. We've got some updates for you. First of all, the media and Democrats seem to hate everything Trump wants to do to make the city more beautiful. You saw the controversy, so-called, of course, over the ballroom, which they think is a big thing. Oh, it's just Trump's ego. He just wants to have a ballroom. You know, the ballroom's going to be completed September of 28. If it's on time, which it probably will be because Trump's overseeing it. So he's going to be able to enjoy that ballroom for his ego and his narcissism for 5 whole months before the new president comes in. Don't insult us by telling us that this is all about Trump's ego just so he can have parties in a ballroom. It's for all the presidents after him, Democrat and Republican alike. Ridiculous argument. You've also seen the controversy over the ceiling of the reflection pool by the Lincoln Memorial and the Washington Monument. Even though it's costing a fraction of what these projects cost under previous administrations, and this time they're using a commercial grade sealant that's actually going to work and not lose hundreds and thousands of gallons a year of seepage into the land there. And they've cleaned up all the goose poop, but here's the problem. It's been often said that if the president cured cancer, Democrats and the media would be champions of cancer. What did cancer ever do to you? Oh, wait, don't answer that question. The fact of the matter is the president's projects are good for the city. They're not unprecedented. Past presidents have done this, just not recently, because past presidents haven't had the imagination to actually tackle projects like this. Also, by the way, there are commissions set up to give approval to these projects, and that's exactly what just happened yesterday with the approval of the Victory Arch the president wants to build right near the entrance of Arlington National Cemetery. It's right at the other end of the Memorial Bridge. And that 250-foot arch, the gateway to D.C. if you're coming in from Virginia, and a reminder of the great sacrifice our men and women gave in service of our country, if you're heading to Arlington, it has been approved by the United States Commission of Fine Arts. The president also made another statement yesterday about a fountain right outside Union Station. By the way, Union Station had been infested with vermin, rats, cockroaches, and criminal vagrants who took up shop there and urinated and defecated and lived in tents and cardboard boxes. This was after a multi-gajillion dollar renovation following the 2011 earthquake in Washington, D.C. They got it all fixed up just for the homeless to come in and dump all over it. Well, it's now being cleaned up. It's beautiful. And the president announced yesterday that the Christopher Columbus Memorial Circle Fountain right outside Union Station will be opening. It will be functioning. It hasn't been for as long as I've lived here, and that's going on 15 years. So forget about what Democrats and reporters and the media are saying about everything Trump is doing for Washington, D.C., your nation's capital. Let's talk to the people who are actually enjoying the fruits of these labors. Take a listen to this.
2: What do you guys make of the president's renovation projects here in D.C.?
3: I think it's great. Once it's going to be finished, it's going to look fabulous. It's going to look better than ever. I'm really looking forward to it.
4: He's a builder by trade. He's seen, you know, different projects that he's had, the ballroom, hopefully. This, other projects, I think it's great. He's doing what he does best.
5: Change doesn't hurt, you know what I mean? So I think it'll enhance it, make it look better.
6: I really like them. Yeah, big fan. Washington, D.C. is a beautiful, beautiful place. And I think that to keep it beautiful, you need to renovate sometimes.
7: Oh, I'm all for it. I think you're doing a great job. I know the left was against it, things like that, but they was probably against some of the other presidents when they did things and put in basketball courts and different things at the White House. They'll look back in history and they'll say, well, yeah, he did. Yeah, I'm glad they did that ballroom. It's supposed to be a spectacular ballroom.
8: I actually took a tour of the, you know, the areas today and some of the sites, and the speaker on the tour was mentioning how the renovations were going and mentioning also how some of them were in place, and they were great.
2: How do you think this is going to impact the way people look at our country and the nation's capital?
7: Well, it's according to what politics you're on. If you're on the conservative side, I think most people are actually for it. Of course, the other party is always like, oh, we can't do that. But I think it's all progress, and it's all good.
6: I think it's going to like make people like it more. Yeah. Yeah.
9: Of course.
6: They're going to look at everything and say, wow, that used to look.
9: Of course. People are going to like it more. People are going to enjoy it more. People are going to want to have pride in our city, a city that also happens to be the nation's capital, the most important city on the planet. I mean, second only to the city you live in, of course. The moral of this story, Republicans and conservatives, is that these are our fountains, too. These are our monuments, too. This is our city, too. And I mean the city that you live near that has also gone into decay by Democrats. Take these cities back. We deserve to live with beauty around us. Thank you very much.
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16: We need a plan B with Iran. I'm Dave Anthony, Fox News. That's what Secretary of State Marco Rubio says, even though he reports slight progress in talks with Iran trying to make a deal.
17: Plan B is, what if Iran refuses to open the straits? What if Iran decides, we refuse to open the straits, we're going to own the straits, and we're going to charge tolls for it? Okay, at that point, something has to be done about it.
16: Adding that some of our allies should be part of that solution because they depend more on oil from the Strait of Hormuz, making them
17: more deeply impacted by this than even the United States is.
16: As President Trump remains critical of NATO for not doing enough in the Iran conflict, the U.S. may shrink its presence in Europe.
18: Secretary Rubio in Sweden, after meeting with NATO nation foreign minister, says there are going to be adjustments to how many and where U.S. troops are stationed in their countries.
17: And it's been done in coordination with our allies. I'm not saying they're going to be thrilled about it, but they certainly are aware of it.
18: President Trump reversed the cancellation of a troop deployment to Poland. He announced earlier this month the withdrawal of 5,000 troops from Germany.
16: Fox's Chris Foster. Gas has surged in the Iran conflict more than $1.50, just a penny shy of a four-year high today at $4.55 per gallon. For regular AAA's, Robert Sinclair tells Fox Business.
19: Every single state in the union is above $4 a gallon. Five states are above $5 a gallon, and one is in the $6 a gallon range. That's a big burden for a lot of drivers.
16: Despite that, AAA is predicting record Memorial Day travel this weekend. In a few minutes at the White House, President Trump will watch Kevin Warsh sworn in as the new Federal Reserve Chairman, replacing Jerome Powell, who the president harshly criticized for not cutting interest rates enough. It's a record morning on Wall Street. The Dow has surged to a new all-time high, gaining over 300 points. We still don't know the cause of Kyle Busch's sudden death that has shocked NASCAR fans and drivers. Casey Mears tells Fox.
20: He had that next-level talent that I think as a competitor, nobody really wanted to admit, but he had something special, you know, something that was just a little bit better than everybody else.
16: Kyle Busch won more NASCAR races than anyone. His last one just Friday. He was only 41. 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
16: President Trump will hit the road this afternoon.
23: The president travels to a northern New York suburb to campaign alongside Republican Congressman Mike Lawler. Lawler is considered one of the most vulnerable Republicans up for re-election this year. Former Vice President Kamala Harris narrowly carried the traditionally Democratic district in 2024. President Trump is expected to tout tax cuts during the rally and expanding the federal SALT deduction for state and local taxes. Lawler and other Republicans from high-tax states lobbied the president to expand the deduction as part of the One Big Beautiful Bill. At the White House, Jared Halpern, Fox News.
16: Well, the president's glad one of his most outspoken critics is not on TV anymore. Posting on Truth Social after Stephen Colbert's last show, thank goodness he's gone. Calling Colbert a total jerk with no talent and no ratings.
24: If you're just tuning into The Late Show, you missed a lot.
16: That's how Colbert started his final show last night, and a Beatle helped end it. Courtney was the last Late Show guest. Colbert's fans are upset the Late Show was canceled, calling it political. CBS says it's a financial decision. The same reason CBS is turning the radio off.
25: 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William Paley's Columbia Broadcasting System provided short news announcements during radio programming starting nearly a century ago, but in the run-up to World War II, developed the idea of an announcer anchored at headquarters conversing live with far-flung reporters in Europe.
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25: That first anchor was Robert Trout. CBS News management says ending the radio service is a business decision and a reaction to changes in the radio industry. Eben Brown, Fox News.
16: Well, if CBS radio legend Edward R. Murrow was still with us and could do the last newscast for CBS at 11 o'clock Eastern tonight, he might sign off with good night and good luck. I'm Dave Anthony, and this is Fox News.
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2: 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For today, showers and thunderstorms with a high of 74. Tonight, showers likely with a low of 63. For tomorrow, chance of showers with a high of 80. 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
9: 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And now heard across the country from the Relief Factor Studios, I'm Larry O'Connor. It's O'Connor and Company. Thanks for tuning in here on this Friday before Memorial Day. I want you to know that we do have a special Memorial Day programming already set and ready to go. We're going to be right here with you through your morning routine this Monday, and all of our segments will be related directly to Memorial Day. So we appreciate you tuning in. We'll be there for you, and we hope you have a really blessed and great Memorial Day. And to that end, I want to continue a conversation that my D.C. listeners are familiar with, but I'll like to bring everybody in on this and give an update for everyone in Washington on Project 85. Kevin Kline, the grandnephew of a

0: sailor who was on the Arizona on Pearl Harbor Day back in 1941. He has taken up an amazing cause, and we've got a really cool update for you on it. But first, let's bring in Kevin Klein on this Memorial Day Friday. Hey, Kevin, thanks for joining us again. Good to talk with you.
1: Hey, Larry, good to see you again. Thanks for having me. Appreciate you taking the time to let me give you an update and tell the story.
0: Yeah, thank you. Because a lot of people hear this, I sort of shorthanded it there in a prior hour, where you're looking to recover the remains of sailors who were lost on Pearl Harbor on the Arizona, and right now they're sort of in a shared sort of unidentified grave. You want to identify the remains, and people immediately think, wait a second, the Arizona, I thought the Arizona itself was a sacred, hallowed grave site. But this is different than those who are actually on the Arizona right now as we speak, if anyone goes to the memorial, right?
1: Exactly. And I got to tell you, you know, having a family member that was killed on the USS Arizona, our family always thought that's where his final resting place was. He was never recovered. His body was never brought home. And our family was fine with that. And we wanted him to rest in peace there. And, you know, everything was okay. And most families, actually, since we've talked to them over the last few years, believe the same thing. Yeah. There were very few that knew that there were about, I think, 100 or so remains removed from the ship in 1942 during the salvage or right after the attack. And they were buried several times, actually, but finally laid to rest after the war in the National Memorial Cemetery of the Pacific. And they were just left as unknown. They were never identified. They're in commingled graves. And that was a huge surprise to me. It was a huge surprise to many family members. So just to clarify with your listeners, we are not in any way disturbing the USS Arizona.
0: Yes.
1: That is a war grave. That is solemn ground. We're not removing remains from that. What we're trying to do is 10 miles away, there's a cemetery marked unknown USS Arizona with these grave guys. And we want to give their names back. And we want to give those families the opportunity to either bring them those heroes home.
0: Yeah.
1: Or something unique to the USS Arizona, families can choose to actually have those remains reinterred back inside the hull of the ship with their shipmates, where most of us always thought they always were.
0: Oh, wow. I didn't know that was an option. Thank you, Fred. That was going to be one of the questions that I asked. All right. So tell me what happened, because you had to fight for quite some time, for many years, because there was a lot of resistance from the federal government to even opening up this case.
1: Yeah, in full disclosure, I mean, I'm not a scientist, government contractor. I'm just a family member. My wife and I own a business here in Northern Virginia. I was not involved in anything political or scientific or government. I just happened to find out about these unknowns, and luck be had it, there was a meeting here in Norfolk, Virginia, a few months later after I returned home from Pearl Harbor the first time. I found out about it, and I asked the government, hey, you know, there's these 85 USS Arizona sailors or Marines buried in these commingled graves at the National Memorial Cemetery of the Pacific in Hawaii. You had just recently finished a project with USS Oklahoma in the same cemetery where they had identified those remains. So the simple question was, when are the Arizona guys coming? And the answer, surprisingly, was pretty much never. Yeah. And when you got into the weeds with it, the Navy had conducted a study in 2022 that said it would take 10 years to find all the family members just to get the DNA, millions of dollars, and they just had excuse after excuse after bureaucratic excuse of why it couldn't be done. The Navy basically labeled it impractical to do, and therefore there was no plan in place to ever give these guys their names back. And had we not done anything, they would just be left as unknown, and that's what irritated me the most.
0: When you talk to some of these families, what do they tell you? Why is this so important to them? Why is it important to you?
1: I think for me, it was just not knowing exactly where everyone was. You know, when I went to the USS Arizona Memorial and I went to pay my respects for my uncle, is he there or is he 10 miles away in a commingled grave? And that was just the unanswered question that I think all the family members wanted to know.
0: Yeah.
1: So that was really the main thing of it. And the fact that we have American service members that gave their life that are still buried as unknown, with the amount of technology and DNA things that they can do today, there's no excuse not to do it.
0: Yeah.
1: So that was the other part of this, is there's no excuse. Let's give these guys, how can we leave American service members left as unknown when we have the ability to identify them?
0: Yeah, I remember you told me when we first met that the Navy

0: Navy said it was impractical. There's no operational plan. So you figured it out. You made it practical. You came up with an operational plan. So now you've got the green light and the go ahead. And now apparently you've got a schedule. When is this now going to happen? The disinternment, I guess, is that the right word I'm using here? What's the time frame here?
1: So what the government required, and one of the things that they said they couldn't do, was they had to have a certain percentage of the crew members lost with DNA family on, with DNA on file from the family members. And when I first started, I believe they had 18, and now I think we're getting close to over 700 of the crew members are represented with DNA. So the first thing we needed to do was make sure that they had all that DNA in place. But once we reached that threshold, which the government just announced about a month or two ago, which was that 60% of the crew members have DNA on file and completed, that's when they were able to begin planning for the disinterment and identification process. And I'm so excited to say that it's going to happen this year, and the first disinterment will actually happen December 7th of this year, exactly 85 years after the attack on Pearl Harbor.
0: Oh, gives me goosebumps, Kevin. It gives me goosebumps. And I know that this has been your cause for so many years now, and I know that you've had to dig deep into your pocket on this. Operation 85 is a nonprofit. You've been raising money to be able to make this happen, right?
1: Yeah, you know, for the first 2.5 years, I really never was focused on raising money. It wasn't an issue. I just wanted to get this done. And, you know, over time, you just put more money into it, more money into it. I don't think my wife really knows how much money I've actually spent of ours on this project. But it's
0: probably
1: just,
0: best.
1: I don't recommend
0: keeping secrets from your wives, but let's just have a don't ask, don't tell policy on something like this, Kevin.
1: Let's just say she's extremely supportive, thank God.
0: There you go.
1: She just really, because, you know, we own a business, and I had to step away from our real estate business in Northern Virginia for 3 years, and she ran it all by herself. And to be honest, I think she's doing a better job running it by herself than when I was involved. But she did support me in doing this. And yeah, I mean, you know, family members would call all the time, and my cell phone was there. They would call directly to me. And so I would have to stop all the time, talk to family members, try to let them know exactly what we were trying to do and convince them to give their DNA. And just, we did it over and over and over and over again. And hundreds of family members, you know, bought into this and said, yeah, we need to give these guys their names back.
0: Really amazing story. And by the way, if there's anyone listening right now across this country who are, you know, the grandchildren or children of someone who lost their life on the Arizona, do you still need DNA? What do you need right now?
1: Yes.
0: From anyone who is a family member of someone who is on the Arizona?
1: Yes, just because we met this threshold, just because the disinterment is happening, doesn't mean we've stopped searching for family members. So if you are related, and most family know the history of that, if you something as iconic as the USS Arizona, we have a lot of nieces and nephews, but we also have sons, daughters, brothers still alive, believe it or not, that have participated in this. But yes, you would go to our website, ussarizona.navy, click on family members. There's a little form you can fill out, and then we'll contact you, and we'll get you connected with the Navy or the Marines, because Marines were killed on the USS Arizona as well.
0: Yep.
1: And you can start the process of giving your DNA. Everything is free. Everything is safe and secure. But yes, we are still searching for family members, because the last thing we want to do is go through this entire project and not be able to give everybody's name back.
0: Kevin,
1: we want to make sure that every one of those are identified.
0: This story is a movie waiting to be made. This is just such an incredible story. I hope you're documenting this whole thing.
1: I don't know how many emails I've written, but I certainly could write a book with everything that's happened. It's been a lot of ups and downs. It hasn't been easy. You have to understand, and I realized it at first, but I didn't realize the amount of bureaucracy and the amount of levels of management in our government that just put bottlenecks into everything. The DPAA, or the Defense POW MIA Accounting Agency, they're the agency tasked with, you know, identifying and bringing them homes. And, you know, when I first started, I put all the blame on them. But really, as I got more involved in this, I realized they try so hard to do their mission, but even they have levels and levels of bureaucracy over them that tie their hands.
2: It's just,
1: and God,
2: bureaucracy,
1: you know, as I get talk to more, when I talk to more and more people about this, and hopefully, you know, I wish I was on yesterday. You had Hung Cao. I'd love to you know, get something in his ear. We need to eliminate a lot of this bureaucracy for the DPAA because they want to do their job.
0: I'll let SecNav know when I talk to him less, but we're out of time, Kevin Klein. Thank you so much. Congratulations, and we'll check back before Pearl Harbor Day.
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0: It is time for Critter News here on O'Connor and Company, a fan favorite. We love our Critter News because there's a lot of news involving critters. It's something we've discovered over the years. There's really, really great stuff about animals. And who doesn't love critters? Who doesn't love animals? Who doesn't love getting attacked and murdered by a ferocious bear? Oh, people don't like that at all. And they certainly don't like it in Japan. Apparently, there have been a record number of fatal bear attacks in Japan. So if you're going to Japan, I mean, look out for bears. Or you can do what any normal, sane person would do if you're in Japan and you're worried about getting attacked by a bear. You could get yourself a monster robot wolf. It's the Japanese, man. This is what they do. All right, here we go. Monster wolf robots are in high demand to scare off bears in Japan after this record number of attacks. Why does this sound like the old lady who swallowed a fly? Right? Swallow the fly, right? And then you get a spider to swallow the fly, and then you get a cat, and then a dog, and the old lady keeps swallowing things, and then she dies. We're going to get the robot monster wolf to scare off the bears, but then what are you going to do about the wolf when it goes crazy and starts devouring you? Japanese company making ferocious-looking robot wolves is being swamped by orders after record numbers of fatal bear attacks on humans last year. Monster Wolf is an animatronic scarecrow with flashing red eyes that howls and growls menacingly to scare away wild animals. All right, so you cannot tell me that people are buying these things because they're afraid of bears. They're buying these things because they sound awesome. And who doesn't want one of these in their front yard? If anything, just to scare away the kids who are bothering you. In fact, I'm thinking in Southeast DC that down by the Navy Yard, they should get some of these monster wolf robots to sort of disrupt all of the teen gangs that are showing up. Ota Seiki, the Hokkaido-based firm that makes the devices, has already received around 50 orders in 26, more than they usually see in an entire year. Shockingly, there didn't used to be a run on robotic monster wolves. We make them by hand. We cannot make them fast enough now. Well, we're going to have to automate this process. Who's going to be the Henry Ford of the animatronic monster wolf? We need an assembly line. We need to get these things chugged out to meet the worldwide demand that I'm sure is going to be coming, because I want one of these. According to company president Yuji Ota, they're asking their customers to wait 2 to 3 months. Well, a bear's going to kill you in that time. You can't wait to help. I'm being attacked by a ferocious bear. Get me a robotic monster wolf. I'm sorry. You have to wait 3 months. Not going to work. The monster wolves, by the way, don't look much like wolves. They, I don't know what it looks like. It looks like something from, appropriately, it looks like something from Kabuki Theater. We'll tweet this out on our social media so you can see what we're talking about for our radio audience. Awareness of bear safety and measures against wildlife damage on farm products improved. There was also a growing recognition that our product is effective in dealing with bears, Ota said. Orders come mostly from farmers, operators of golf courses, and people working outside in rural areas. Bears killed 13 people across Japan in the last year. That's not funny. I'm certainly not making light of people dying. There are better ways to die than being attacked by a ferocious bear. That's horrible. That's more than twice the previous high. More than 200 people were also injured by ferocious bear attacks. They should probably look into why the bears are attacking. Yeah, maybe we need a bear season. I've got an idea. Don't worry about the robotic monster wolf with flashing red eyes that sound like something out of Power Rangers. I got an idea. I can solve the ferocious bear problem in Japan with two words. Bear season. I'm telling you, free hunting trips from anyone in Alabama, Texas, Oklahoma, or Arkansas who want to go get one of those giant bears that you can stuff and stick in your living room. And you can say, it's a Japanese bear, and I didn't need a robot to help me kill it. Bear season. That's how we will solve this problem. You don't need to worry about robot wolves. The animals were seen on airport runways, walking on golf courses, roaming near schools, and causing panic in supermarkets and hot spring resorts almost on a daily basis. More than 50,000 bear sightings recorded nationwide. And it's not a big nation. So this is a little island chain, and they got bears. Number of bears captured and then culled nearly tripled from a year earlier to 14,601, also making that an all-time high. They've got an overpopulation problem of bears in Japan because the bears are getting busy. Understood. You need to cull the herd by sending some good red-blooded Americans with their pickups and their shotguns to go take care of the bears. And also, let's ramp up the production of the monster animatronic wolves, because I would like one just for entertainment purposes. No bears where I live, but, you know, Halloween's coming eventually. This is O'Connor and Company.
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3: This is Today for Friday, May 22. Never stop praying. Our reading comes from 1 Samuel chapter 12. Far be it from me that I should sin against the Lord by failing to pray for you. When I was in my 20s and going through some hard times, I asked my mother to pray for me. She said, "Do you mean in addition to the prayers that began before your birth and have not ceased to this day?" I hadn't realized that my mom prayed so fervently for me, and that was humbling. Samuel prayed persistently for God's people, and we do well to follow that example. Are you a persistent and fervent prayer? Silent or internal, prayer is a miracle brought about by the presence of the Holy Spirit in our lives. Through the voice of the Spirit, who comes to live within us, our thoughts are heard by the triune God. We can think with and talk to God about anything, at any time, and in any place. Through our thoughts, we can connect with the most powerful being in the universe, who loves us more than any other. We don't even need an introduction. God already knows us intimately. If you're looking for a dialogue with God, turn to Scripture, read a few verses, and pray whatever comes to mind. Any fears, worries, and wrongs you've done can be laid at God's feet and forgotten. Samuel and my mother were fervent and faithful prayers. Knowing that God loves us so much, how can we not pray? Pray with me. Oh God, please fill us with your grace and peace each day. Amen.
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8: 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For today, showers and thunderstorms with a high of 74. Tonight, showers likely with a low of 63. For tomorrow, chance of showers with a high of 80. 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
0: It is 34 minutes past the hour in the 8 o'clock hour here on the East Coast in Washington, D.C., but we're waking up people out in Los Angeles and San Francisco now in the 5 o'clock hour and all across the country in between. Larry O'Connor here with O'Connor and Company. A lot of you are going to be seeing some headlines today, maybe some morning cable news about a mess on Capitol Hill and the inability of Republicans to pass the reconciliation package that would have funded ICE and the Border Patrol. There's a lot of moving parts here, and a lot of it has to do with politics. There's a shock. So we'd like to bring in a friend of the program, former guest co-host at times on this program. She has forgotten more about politics in D.C. than most reporters will ever know. She is Susan Ferriccio, national political correspondent for The Washington Times. Good morning, Susan.
10: Good morning.
0: So what happened exactly? I'm told that this is about this $1.8 billion settlement fund, restoration fund, that the president got in a settlement because the IRS had illegally released his tax returns, right? And he had been harmed by that. He was suing. They settled, got $1.8 billion instead of pocketing it. He's created this fund for other people who have been weaponized by the government. Is that really why Republicans are holding up in the Senate the vote for DHS?
10: Well, it's part of the reason that this bill has been slowed considerably. They're going to come back after the Memorial Day recess and try to move it again. It's basically a $70 billion immigration spending bill, and that is what's being held up by this new anti-weaponization fund. Yesterday, the senators were talking to the acting attorney general, Todd Blanche, about it, and they had a very heated closed-door discussion, and there's real concerns about the government spending this kind of money right now, given the rising inflation rates and high gas prices. And in addition to that, the president had been trying to shoehorn through the Senate this $1 billion in security funding for the White House, including for his planned new ballroom. Combine all that, Larry, with, as you say, politics. The president is losing some of his political capital on Capitol Hill because of the problems with the economy and these strong headwinds Republicans are facing as they head into the midterm elections. And on top of that, he has gone after some key moderates in the Senate, and some of whom are being pushed out of office because of him. So he's now got this sort of rogue band of GOP lawmakers on Capitol Hill who aren't really enthusiastic about doing his bidding on some of the harder bills. Yeah. That's what you have at play right here. This confluence of events that's kind of blown up this very important immigration spending bill.
0: They're calling themselves the YOLO caucus, which is appropriate because that's what boomers do. They take something that was popular 10 years ago and then they adopt it now. That makes it sound like it's cool and trendy. We're talking about Mitch McConnell, who is gone. This is his last several months. You've also got Tom Tillis, who was gone. He didn't even try to run for re-election because he was going to lose probably in a primary. You've got John Cornyn, who just lost that endorsement he was hoping for from President Trump in his runoff with Ken Paxton. He's probably gone. And then you've got Bill Cassidy in Louisiana. He's also gone. He finished third in the primary. These are all. Did I leave anybody out there?
10: You actually did. We need to go across the Capitol to the House, where the head of the House Administration Committee is a Republican, and he's engaged to a Fox News reporter who the president insulted in the Oval Office the other day.
0: Yes.
10: He has just authored a bill. He just authored a bill to get rid of the anti-weaponization fund. So he's going straight at the president. The president is making enemies.

0: get the politics. And every single one of the people we just named, they all have a political grudge against Donald Trump. But at the same time, if Donald Trump had played nice with them, had not said or done the things that they've done, do we assume that they would have been fine with everything and they would have been on board and they would have gone ahead and given their votes? Because if that's the case, it sort of proves the president's point that it's not about principle, it's about politics. And they're angry at Trump, so now they're trying to hurt Trump.
1: It's about two political survival, and even the president plays that game as well. So we've seen him do it. He pivots for political survival. Anyone in government, elected government, needs to do that. And I think that's more what you're seeing up here happening with these lawmakers. Now, there's a real feeling on Capitol Hill, I just know from talking to so many senators about this, that there is a fear that the public really is just frowning on this excessive spending that they see as excessive, that's not addressing affordability issues while this war is going on and the tariffs are also raising prices, and that should be the sole focus. So they're up there arguing right now about money spent for potentially, well, I think one of the big concerns, say, for this anti-weaponization money is that there'll be free rein to dispense with it from the Justice Department run by President Trump. And you may end up giving some of that money, say, to people who were convicted of assaulting police officers during the January 6, 2021 riot. So there's a fear that, well, wait a second, who's going to get this money? I mean, what do you mean by weaponization? And so there's some concern about that. And there's just the price tag alone, given the fact that they want also the $1 billion for the White House security. I think that it'll be real tough for them to get either of the ballroom money or this anti-weaponization through cleanly through the Senate on this immigration bill, because already you see Democrats are going to be lining up amendments that are going to put Republicans on the spot on this thing. It's going to be difficult for them politically to deal with. That's what we'll be watching in June when they come back.
0: Well, that's the stare down, isn't it? Because they have to decide what's worse. Going into November with Democrats saying, oh, you voted for the ballroom, which is really the Secret Service security upgrades for the ballroom facility and the bunker underneath. You voted for the ballroom. Does that hurt you in November? Or does it hurt more that you couldn't get $70 billion funded for Border Patrol and ICE, which is a key signature and one of the things that the president still has favorable numbers on? I mean, that seems to be the bigger thing. And it seems to me the Trump administration is saying, yeah, you're going to fund ICE and Border Patrol. That's the big ticket here. So go ahead and swallow these pills along with it.
1: And that's the way a lot of these big spending bills go. You get things that get tacked on. So that, because it's a must-pass bill, and people try to like hitch things onto it to try to get them passed, and this, of course, is one of it. I think the messaging here is really what Democrats are seizing on successfully by talking about. You know, they've got this new moniker, the Ballroom Republicans, they call them. And the thing is, it's easy for that message to land with people right now because everybody is really suffering with these high prices. And so it's not a hard message to make stick. And Republicans know this, and they are, you know, trying to pivot themselves to affordability. But where are they right now? They're arguing about money for a ballroom. And it makes sense, too. Only $220 million of that $1 billion is attached specifically to the ballroom part of the White House. And obviously, the president's had three serious assassination attempts against him just in less than 2 years. All kinds of justification for this. All that upgrading probably should have come years ago in terms of fortifying the White House. It's of course, politically, the messaging war is what is key here, Larry. You know this.
0: I do.
1: And I think right now Democrats are winning it.
0: Susan Ferriccio, enough pointing out how dysfunctional the Republicans are. How about those Democrats? They released their autopsy of the 2024 election, and what seemed like Chairman Ken Martin was apologizing as he released it, saying, yeah, here's our report. It's kind of a pile of garbage. I mean, am I overstating the case?
1: And the person he hired to do it was a close associate, this Democratic strategist who authored the thing. It's missing lots of parts, but the message, though, you know, if you dig through past all, like I went through it, there's all these parts they highlighted that they were missing, the verification for the data was incorrect, the facts were incorrect, you could read through it and see things, you're like, well, that's not right. No, but the central message, I thought, if you dig in there, is actually a good one for Democrats, which is that the races that worked in the 2024 election, which was largely a debacle for Democrats, but not completely, the bright spots were from lawmakers who succeeded in sending the message to voters.

0: voters that they were going to work on cost of living, and that they steered away from, you know, identity politics and cultural issues. They got more to the kitchen table issues. And I think that that was this sort of a hidden message in this 192 pages of you know, error-filled stuff from the Democrats, that that was a better message for them. And also sort of a stark message that since the Obama election in 2008, that they have been stagnating with voters, that they haven't been improving and growing their voter base, and that they need to rethink how they do things. And to me, that message makes a lot of sense, having covered all these races myself all these years and watched what lands and what doesn't with voters. Yeah. The question is, you know, will Democrats embrace that hidden message in this bigger mess of a report?
1: It is a mess too. And full of typos and misspellings, bad punctuation. Right. I would have gotten a bad grade in school if I had handed this in.
0: Central message was a good one though, which I think we can all agree on, having watched what Democrats just did, is that voters were not super interested in hearing, you know, and the whole trans issue with Democrats, as we all know, backfired in 2024. How are they going to handle that in 2028 with that presidential candidate, whoever they choose? So these are big issues, and I think that they kind of got at it a little bit in that report, but it was just, you know, the rest of it was kind of a mess.
1: Well, that is, you know, let's bring up the trans issue, because they do touch on that, and they said they didn't have a good response to the president's ad that said Kamala Harris had paid for transgender surgery for felons. That was the one that ended with, "She's not for you, she's for they, them." Really great tagline. But the conclusion in the report was they didn't effectively fight that because Kamala Harris refused to change her position. Because ultimately, it's a policy problem. It's not a communications problem. And the fact is, as far as I know, every top Democrat now vying for the nomination, they have the same policy. As long as they embrace an unpopular policy, it's not going to go well for them, I would think.
0: If the Democrats turn it on them, if the Republicans turn it on the Democrats that way, yes, they will. I think the larger issues in the next few years are going to be kitchen table issues, unless the economy really bounces back, and then people can start thinking about all the cultural stuff and the trans issue, which is obviously really, it was really important in the 2024 election. And Democrats badly underestimated that. And if you recall, what Vice President Harris said about it at the time was, it was settled law. That's what she said. She said,
1: "Right, nothing we can do. It's settled changes. Law."
0: Exactly. Yeah, right. We have to pay for. You know, I talked to the mom of the couple who were thrown overboard by the man who is now in a California prison for life, and he's successfully getting you know, transgender surgery paid for by the government.
1: It's outrageous.
0: And, you know, and I
1: Susan,
0: talked to her.
1: We got to leave it there, Susan. I'm sorry. We're out of time. Appreciate it. Susan Freicha, Washington Times. Great stuff. Great reporting, as always. I'm Larry O'Connor. It's O'Connor & Company.
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3: 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Reverend Avert J. Bennett, 84, of Mitchell, passed away on May 19th at White River Lodge. 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Chastain Funeral Home is entrusted with arrangements. Martha M. Childers, 101, of Bedford, passed away on May 21st at her residence. 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

0: All right, so I need your advice on something. Friend of mine, buddy of mine, you might know him. He's like 80 years old. He's got an adult son. He's got three adult children. Actually, he's got five adult children, now that I think about it. Three from his first marriage. Anyway, his oldest, his namesake, he was married for 13 years, produced five grandchildren, got divorced. It happens, right? Then he got engaged to a woman. She was around for several years. Then that broke up. Now he's engaged again, and he's getting married this weekend down in the Bahamas. And my friend, even though he's 80, he's a busy guy. He's got a lot going on. Hard for him to drop everything and go to the Bahamas. He's still working, man, his age, and he's got a pretty high-pressure job. He's the president of the United States, and it's his son, Don Jr., who's getting married this weekend, second marriage in the Bahamas, and good for them, lovely. Now there's some concern over whether the president is snubbing his son and not being a good father by basically telegraphing that he's not going to be able to drop everything, get on Air Force One, bring Secret Service down to the Bahamas for the wedding, you know, because he's the commander-in-chief and our military is engaged in kinetic activity, let's call it, with Iran. There's a lot going on. There's a lot happening. The president was asked about it yesterday at the Oval Office, and he gave a curious answer.
1: He'd like me to go. But it's going to be just a small little private affair, and I'm going to try and make it. I'm in the midst. I said, you know, this is not good timing for me. I have a thing called Iran and other things. That's one I can't win on. If I do attend, I get killed. If I don't attend, I get killed. By the fake news, of course, I'm talking about. No, but he's got a very a person who I've known for a long time, and hopefully they're going to have a great marriage.
0: By the way, I think when he said a person I've known for a long time, he wasn't talking about his son. I think he was talking about the fiance, Bettina Anderson, his soon-to-be daughter-in-law. Although if he was talking about his son, that would be hilarious. Known him a long time. Some would say his entire life. He's named after me, after all. Of course, he can't drop everything and go to the Bahamas. And there's no controversy here. If the president's son, if Don Jr. really wanted him to be at the wedding, then he would have scheduled the wedding for, you know, Mar-a-Lago or at the White House itself and have a very small affair right there. I mean, after all, that's kind of cool to get married at the White House. Obviously, they didn't want that attention. They didn't want that focus. And it's fine. By the way, I don't know if you saw the video of the president, but I thought it was really sweet standing next to him. You know, he always has people standing around him at the Oval Office. But standing next to him, it appeared as though there was a pregnant woman, like in her ninth month of pregnancy, because you could see that obvious ubiquitous outie of the belly button. Guys, if your wife was ever pregnant and reached that, you know, third trimester, that pop moment when the belly button pops, right? It's distinctive. But then I started looking at this pregnant woman and I realized she's got the hairiest arms I've ever seen. It was a dude. This poor guy standing next to the president while he's giving this sound clip that ends up getting run everywhere. He's got a classic beer belly going on there. And well, you can't not stare at that belly button. There's just something going on there. I'm glad his head was not in the shot because I would not want to be remembered for all eternity as the dude who looks like he's in his third trimester there next to the president. I'm sorry. I shouldn't make fun. I shouldn't. Who among us hasn't had moments like that? I think everything's fine between the president and his son, and we don't expect him to go down for the wedding. Stop making a controversy where none exists. It would be wrong for us to sign off today without acknowledging last night's day in history, the final performance of Stephen Colbert as, his show, I was going to say it got killed, but no, actually, he killed it. He committed suicide with his show because it was so bad. Let's remember how he celebrated Joe Biden winning the presidency. This was Stephen Colbert in his little makeshift COVID studio in his home because they wouldn't do a show at the Ed Sullivan Theater in front of an audience. And when you take the laugh track out, it's just cringe. It's awful. Here's Colbert.
2: Joe Biden did it. He's our next president. Do the wave. Do the... Wow. Trump was right. We're finally saying Merry Christmas again. Hey, fun fact. This weekend, a song called Donald Trump hit number one on iTunes. After 4 years, Americans can exhale. Never a good sign when the majority of Americans react to you losing your job the way they did to us getting Bin Laden. Go back to the shadow, Donnie. Look at him go. He's running laps around Trump. I refuse to remember his name. What was it again? It was Ronald Klump. And when he leaves, you know what I'm looking forward to? Sleep. But also the possibility that for the first time in 4 years, we'll be able to shift our collective focus away from him onto anything else. I got up this morning, I was walking on the steps, and I just felt all this available brain space. You know, it's not filled with anything else yet. It's just like a clean kitchen counter where something could be made if we're just not cluttering it up with that guy. And I'm also looking forward to possibly people being nicer. I've done harsher jokes than I've ever done in my entire life. I tend to reflect back the national tone, and that tone comes from the top. The last 4 years have been an assault on objective reality. He doesn't want you to know anything. He doesn't want you to know what causes global warming. You don't think science knows. Science means knowledge. You know how I know that? Science. I sat down and just started crying with relief. And Evie said, you never have to talk about him again. And then I cried with joy.
0: Yeah. It's comedy, friends. It's comedy. That was comedy. And, oh, by the way, he didn't stop talking about Trump, not for the 4 years that Biden was president. And he couldn't figure out a joke about Joe Biden, which is funny because we saw a lot of them. Rest in peace, Stephen Colbert. 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
6: With WBIW News, I'm Jeff Wagoner. A federal court has handed down a lengthy prison sentence to a repeat sex offender from Greene County. 43-year-old Christopher David Sheets of Bloomfield was sentenced to 15 years and 8 months in federal prison after pleading guilty to distribution and possession of child sexual abuse material. Following his prison term, Sheets will be placed on a lifetime of supervised release. Records show Sheets was previously convicted of similar offenses in Owen County in 2014. And 2019. In education news, area students have a creative opportunity coming up this summer. The Stonegate Arts and Education Center has announced its upcoming summer music camp, which is open to local youth. Registration is now officially open for the program, which aims to provide students with hands-on musical instruction and creative activities while school is out of session. The Bedford Public Library is kicking off its annual summer reading program with a free family festival. The community event will feature a variety of activities and encourage reading during the summer months, and all local families are invited to attend the kickoff festivities on Thursday, May 28th. Stay tuned for more news right after this.
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6: In Columbus, the Joint Narcotics Enforcement Team announced that following an intensive investigation into local drug activity, officers executed a search warrant at a home in the 1300 block of Woodley Court. The raid resulted in the seizure of over 50 grams of cocaine, a loaded firearm, digital scales, packaging material, and $1,800. Authorities took two Columbus residents into custody, 31-year-old Justin Dampier and 26-year-old Hannah Smiley. Both face felony charges, including dealing in cocaine and maintaining a common nuisance. Meanwhile, an area sheriff's department is receiving state-level recognition for its community outreach efforts. The Jackson County Sheriff's Department swept multiple categories in the statewide DARE Indiana Awards ceremony. Highlighting the achievements, Lieutenant Nicholson was officially named the Indiana DARE Officer of the Year for outstanding dedication to youth education and drug prevention programming. Local officials are looking for public feedback on future transit planning. Davies County is actively seeking public input as it develops a new bicycle and pedestrian master plan. County planners are asking residents to complete an online survey to share their thoughts on safety improvements, trail locations, and walking paths. Finally, a regional charitable tradition crowned a new champion following a series of unique outdoor challenges. Jess Andrew was officially crowned the 2026 Miss Lake Lemon. The annual fundraising event featured participants competing in mud dives for charity, ultimately raising thousands of dollars for local organizations. For more on these stories and other local headlines, visit WBIW.com.
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13: 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For today, showers and thunderstorms with a high of 74. Tonight, showers likely with a low of 63. For tomorrow, chance of showers with a high of 80. 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
7: 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For today, showers and thunderstorms with a high of 74. Tonight, showers likely with a low of 63. For tomorrow, chance of showers with a high of 80. 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
8: Welcome back in, Clay Travis, Buck Sexton Show. Thinking about Memorial Day here as it inches closer and closer and so many people are out on the roads, and also America 250 and how it's going to be covered, how it will be celebrated, what the experience will be like compared to America 200, which many of you remember from 1976. I do not. I was not born, but I do remember the 1980s and the 1990s when it was very common to be proud to be an American. And it does feel to me like we are experiencing somewhat of a resurgence in that desire by a certain segment of the population. Unfortunately, right now, it's a minority. In fact, and I've been hammering on this, and Buck has heard me talk about this, and all of you have heard me talk about it a great deal. I shared that video from 1976, Rachel Compost Duffy, responded to it. And as part of sharing that video, what do you think I said? It's past time for a huge, awesome, incredible Lewis and Clark television series, streaming series, however you want to define it. I think a big part of teaching Americans, especially young people who haven't been taught it, that America is awesome is actually having to go find them in pop culture and share with them incredible, overwhelmingly successful and brave and courageous stories of the American past and find them where they are. And I think you have to do that through pop culture. And I actually saw Rachel Compost Duffy was responding to my tweet this morning saying this is a great idea. And I love her. And obviously her husband is Secretary of Transportation Duffy. And they both are huge American history people. But you know what I was doing at the White House Correspondents' Dinner? I'll tell you who I was talking with about this and the argument that I was making just a little while before the shooting happened where they tried to kill President Trump. Because I'm on my soapbox here as we come into Memorial Day that it's past time for there to be America is awesome content. And I think we have to make it. And there are probably some of you out there listening to me right now that are in Hollywood that are nodding along. I think the culture is ripe. I think it's time to reclaim it. In this 250th anniversary year of America, as we come up on Memorial Day, I'm sick and tired of apologizing for things in American history that are imperfect when in sum total, we are the greatest country that's ever existed in the history of the world. Now, if you want to help protect your family, Sabre Smart Technology alerts up to 5 emergency contacts when you use a Sabre Smart Pepper Spray. 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I think Allie had to write that. 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
7: 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For today, showers and thunderstorms with a high of 74. Tonight, showers likely with a low of 63. For tomorrow, chance of showers with a high of 80. 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

0: I don't want to get on an airplane now if you tell me that I have to jump off of it. Imagine you had never been in the sky before, and you got up, and you're looking down. You're a farm boy, and they say, okay, farm boy, time to jump out of here and yank a cord on your belly, and hopefully you're going to land on the ground. And then those guys did it while Nazis shot at them. And your kids are calling other kids Nazis because they have different political opinions. I'm sorry, it's a different world. History matters. Perspective matters. I was having this conversation right before that crazy left-wing loon tried to kill President Trump at the White House Correspondents' Dinner. Stephen Miller, regular guest of the program. I'm deputy chief of staff, I think, in the White House right now with President Trump. He and his wife, Katie. Katie's got a great podcast, interviewing a lot of cool people. She's been on this program many times. I would say Katie's only real flaw is that she is a Florida Gator grad. I remember back when I'm in Florida right now. I remember back when Florida used to be good at football. Feels like a very long time ago. Katie is there. Steven is there. And we're all talking. And Steven wants to talk about Cobra. I think I brought up Cobra Kai, but he's a big fan of Cobra Kai. He understands pop culture. He loves it. Buck is a big fan of Bloodsport. We're standing around talking about pop culture, how great Cobra Kai is. And I got Steven and Katie there, and I said, can you guys help make my Lewis and Clark miniseries happen? I said, you have to know people in entertainment. They have to be coming through the White House. There has to be somebody out there that I can meet with and just say, make this. It will be the most popular show in all of streaming. It will be the most popular show on television. Stephen Ambrose wrote the book, Undaunted Courage. You have your entire script. All you have to do is read that book and turn it into a television show and let people realize how badass American exploration and frontiersmen were, and that we should celebrate their excellence and their bravery. Just tell the stories. There's so many people out there trying to make up stories, and that's great. I love fiction writers. I love people with creative minds. But sometimes the stories are already there, and you just need to harness and share them. I'm telling you, this would be the number one show in America. I don't even need to make any money off this at all. I just want it to exist so that America can be influenced in a positive way from it. I just want maybe to stand in the background with a musket. I would be an extra. And if you watched really close for 4 seconds, you might see me and be like, oh, there's Clay Travis. He's one of the reasons this awesome, most popular show in streaming/television was made. He looks great in buckskin. Boom, I'm gone. The show is made. It is a no-brainer. We don't need to reinvent history. We just need to share the awesome history that we already have with so many young people who are historical morons. We worry about literacy, and it's important. You need to learn how to read, kids. I worry about historical literacy. If you do not know any of your history, you can be led anywhere. Unfortunately, we are seeing people taken advantage of because they know nothing. They have no perspective. They have the memory of goldfishes. In social media, they are using TikTok and they are using Instagram, and they are taking advantage of the fact that so many young people don't know American history, and they have convinced them that American history is actually an awful story and we are the villains of the world instead of the heroes of the world. That matters, and it matters a big way as we come up on Memorial Day. So if you have a lot of money, and you are listening to me right now, and you are sitting around, and you are Jeff Bezos, or you are Elon Musk, maybe we can go grab that Jeff Bezos clip where he said, the best thing I can do is actually build great companies because more people will benefit that way than by me donating my money. I actually think there's a lot of truth to that. It's very hard to donate money effectively. Sometimes the best thing you can do is just be the best version of yourself. There has to be somebody out there listening to me right now who is a billionaire that is trying to figure out what he wants to do with $100 million. Should he give it to Harvard? Should he give it to Yale? Should he give it to any number of different charitable organizations? That's fantastic. How about you make Lewis and Clark and influence the minds in a positive way of the next several generations of Americans who come to realize, wait, my history is amazing. The DNA of America is incredible. Let's celebrate so that everybody is proud like they were in 1976 instead of curled up in the fetal position whining like a bunch of brats. What other words I wanted to use if I don't have FCC violations? Can we do that? That seems like a good plan. I think Buck would be very excited. Buck doesn't like anything. I think even Buck, if we could take care of the mosquitoes and he wasn't too hot, I think he would even stand with a musket and be an extra in this show, too. I feel like this can happen. I feel like it should happen. You know what else has been consistent in throughout all of world history? The free market economy. 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Gold. Because gold has held its value all throughout history. It has had a strong value. No matter where in the world you were, gold has been a currency of choice for so many people. 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
11: 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For today, showers and thunderstorms with a high of 74. Tonight, showers likely with a low of 63. For tomorrow, chance of showers with a high of 80. 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
5: 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For today, showers and thunderstorms with a high of 74. Tonight, showers likely with a low of 63. For tomorrow, chance of showers with a high of 80. 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
6: Welcome back in, Clay and Buck. News. Reading up on this breaking news. Tulsi Gabbard has resigned as Director of National Intelligence. Fox is reporting, and certainly we pray for her husband, that this is because of her husband having an extremely rare form of bone cancer, and she wants to be there to help him as he is fighting this battle. So again, Tulsi Gabbard resigning as the Director of National Intelligence, and she is citing, quote, Fox is citing her husband having an extremely rare form of bone cancer that he has been diagnosed with, and she wants to be there alongside him for the cancer battle. So we certainly are praying for Tulsi, who's been on this program many times over the years. She and her husband both. Born on America's darkest day of 9/11, the Tunnel to Towers Foundation has been helping America's heroes ever since. Heroes like New York Police Department Officer Pedro Garcia, a 25-year veteran who answered the call in the aftermath of 9/11. Pedro spent many days in search and recovery efforts at Ground Zero. In this 25th anniversary year of 9/11, we continue to see the toll that day is still taking on heroes and their families. Pedro bravely battled a 9/11-related illness that ultimately took his life. He is survived by his wife, Yvonne, and their children. 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
5: For today, showers and thunderstorms with a high of 74. Tonight, showers likely with a low of 63. For tomorrow, chance of showers with a high of 80. 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
6: Welcome back in, Clay and Buck. Buck is out. He'll be back with me on Tuesday after Memorial Day. We head down now to the great state of Texas, talk with Chip Roy, who's running for attorney general in Texas. Runoff is Tuesday. And we'll get into the race here in a second, Chip. But first, you are a huge history guy. And I love a lot of the years around the Battle of San Jacinto and around the Alamo. You will share different historical moments from that era. What's your favorite part of American history to read about, to study? And are you with me that a really well-done show about the Lewis and Clark expedition would utterly dominate, and that we need more American history infused bravery, courage stories from the past to help in the pop culture space.
0: Yeah, I mean, look, I love this. I mean, like, let's just do an entire show on this topic. It's great to be on, and I'm a huge fan of American history and history generally, and obviously you brought up the Texas history. Great connection between your great state of Tennessee and your heroes that came to Texas and helped us in our victory that at San Jacinto after, obviously, the Battle of the Alamo. But, look, that's a tough question, but I would probably say my two parts of it, I mean, yes, 100% on Lewis and Clark. I mean, look, I'm a guy who went to the University of Virginia, Thomas Jefferson. If you go to Monticello, there's Lewis and Clark stuff all over the foyer there in the front part of Monticello. I'm a big fan of the Revolutionary period. That's obviously been well documented over the years in the history of the Revolution. I still don't think people have felt enough of the extraordinary results of the battles that George Washington was able to fight and to win and what they were able to overcome. Obviously, you know, crossing the Delaware, but everything and how thin it was, and how hard it was. I think there could still be more on that. And then I mean, it is hard for me ever to Band of Brothers did justice for those men that sat there in Bastogne, but I don't know that you can ever do it full justice. I mean, those are the moments of history where I get, you know, you get welled up with pride, particularly as we head into Memorial Day weekend. You know, the men and women increasingly that have, you know, bore that burden and sat in those foxholes in the freezing cold or the freezing weather in crossing the Delaware, and then, you know, everything in our Revolution at Valley Forge and everything else. It's just an extraordinary, those are the extraordinary moments that I love in American history. But I do, I mean, I agree with you, Lewis and Clark. Imagine you and I just like, all right, let's suit up, you know? I mean, it's like Travis and Roy. Let's rock and roll and start heading west. I mean, think about it, right? That's what's crazy. My great-great-grandfather was a Texas Ranger in Comanche country, in the Hill country. You know, back, you didn't go down to Walmart and get a box fan and a bottle of water, right? Like, yep. You had to figure out how to survive, and that's what built our country.
6: I saw a picture you posted. I didn't even know about this. You had cancer. You battled when you had two young kids. I'm sure you saw the news, if you haven't already, that Tulsi Gabbard has just posted that she's resigning. Her husband has an extremely rare form of bone cancer. She says she's going to be helping him recover.

0: If anybody complains, welcome back into Clay and Buck, about our discussion about aliens, I would submit to you they're probably just trying to hide the truth from all of you, and maybe they're working with the aliens. Dean Cain, funny comment here on my Lewis and Clark show idea that I've been hammering for years. Dang it, I thought Clay said Lois and Clark. Oh, very, very well played. Of course, Dean Cain, Superman, in the Lois and Clark show back in the day. Lois and Clark, very different than Lewis and Clark. Also very successful, however. When we come back, we're going to be joined by Steve Deese. He is a super successful Iowa radio host who's also been dabbling in a lot of different entertainment, author, podcast host, and he's got a brand new book, Why Independence Day, America's Great Because God is Good. We will discuss that with him when we do return, and we'll also get to many of your talkbacks on this final half hour of show we have before we roll into the Memorial Day weekend. Thanks to all of you. More in a bit.
1: Speaking truth and having fun. Clay Travis and Buck Sexton.
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3: With WBIW News, I'm Jeff Wagoner. Fresh off leading the IU football team to a national championship and a subsequent trip to the White House, head coach Kurt Cignetti will serve as the honorary pace car driver for the 110th running of the Indianapolis 500 this Sunday. Cignetti has been practicing laps at the Speedway alongside veteran driver Sarah Fisher. Closer to Lawrence County, the Greater Mitchell Chamber of Commerce is officially inviting area businesses, organizations, and individuals to secure their spots as corporate sponsors for the upcoming 2026 Mitchell Persimmon Festival. This year's event will feature a full week of live entertainment and food under the official theme, From Generation to Generation, Our Persimmon Roots Run Deep. Finally, high school seniors across the state are receiving a final message from leadership as graduation season arrives. Governor Mike Braun is urging the class of 2026 to stay in Indiana for higher education, highlighting a historic 0% tuition freeze. At the governor's request, all 15 of Indiana's public colleges and universities have held in-state undergraduate tuition and mandatory fees flat for the current academic year. Stay tuned for more news right after this.
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3: State officials are urging travelers to plan ahead as a major holiday weekend approaches. Governor Mike Braun and the Indiana Department of Transportation are reminding Hoosiers to expect heavy congestion on state roadways for Memorial Day weekend travel. To help ease the flow of traffic, NDOT will suspend most road closures and construction lane restrictions on state routes and interstates starting Friday at 6 in the morning through Monday at midnight. Meanwhile, local students looking for financial assistance have an opportunity to secure funding for their education. The Lawrence County Community Foundation is now accepting online applications for its non-traditional scholarships. These specific awards are designed to assist adult students who are returning to school, changing careers, or starting their higher education journey later in life. In Owen County, a dedicated local group is receiving a financial boost ahead of the holiday. The Owen County Veterans Memorial Committee has been awarded a $1,000 grant from the Duke Energy Foundation. The funding will be used to help maintain the county's Veterans Memorial site and support community remembrance events, honorably recognizing local service members this Memorial Day. Drivers in a neighboring county will need to navigate around an upcoming infrastructure project. The Indiana Department of Transportation has announced planned temporary road closures for State Road 57 in Davies County. Crews will close the highway between Base Road and County Road 50 North on or after Wednesday, May 27th, to replace a regional pipe structure, with work expected to last about 3 days. For more on these stories and other local headlines, visit WBIW.com.
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2: 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For today, showers and thunderstorms with a high of 74. Tonight, showers likely with a low of 63. For tomorrow, chance of showers with a high of 80. 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

0: why we continue now. Senator Rick Scott, the great state of Florida, the free state of Florida, my senator. All right, so you have this mini reconciliation bill that's going to pass. It seems limited in scope. How far will it go? Will it eventually include the SAVE Act? Is the Department of Homeland Security now fully funded? And that would include FEMA, the Secret Service, et cetera.
1: Well, everybody got funded for this fiscal year other than CBP and ICE. Right. With the reconciliation, which only takes 50 Republican votes, we will fund ICE and CBP. The goal is for the rest of Trump's term. Right. The only way we get anything in the Save America Act done is either we've got to either force the talking filibuster, get rid of the filibuster altogether so we can pass things with 50 votes. The only thing we can do in the reconciliation package is create carrots and sticks, financial carrots and sticks. Oh, we'll pay states money if they do voter ID. We'll pay people this, or we won't give you money if you do certain things. That's not the same as the Save America Act, which says you have to show your ID when you vote, which most Americans, over 80% of Americans want. You've got to prove you're American citizen to register to vote. So that's what the Save America Act would do. It's so simple. Americans love it. But the only people who don't is Democrats, because they know the Democrats in D.C. realize with their radical policies, they could not win election. They've got to have illegal aliens voting for them to win.
0: But isn't the reality you don't have the votes to get rid of the filibuster? Isn't it true you don't have the votes to get the SAVE Act passed?
1: Not today. But just remember, a year ago at this point, we wouldn't change the rules to get nominees done. But over time, Republicans came to their senses and everybody supported getting rid of the filibuster on nominations, because what was happening is none of Trump's nominations, hardly any, were getting done. So when everybody understands that the Democrats are not going to allow us to pass budgets that make sense, pass any legislation, I hope that everybody will come to their senses and say, "What? Do we want to get rid of the talking filibuster? No. But if we're not going to enforce the talking filibuster, then we're going to have to get rid of it. Like, just make people talk. The filibuster was always just make people talk. When you finish and you got tired of talking, we took a vote. Clarence Thomas, I think, got 52 votes. The filibuster rules were 60. But back then, they let people talk, and then you had a vote. What Schumer's doing is saying, no, we're not going to talk, and it's going to take 60 votes to get out of this filibuster, where that's not how this was set up. It was always only 50 votes to pass legislation.
0: All right, Senator Rick Scott from my free state of Florida, sir, we appreciate you. Great job you're doing. Thank you. 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
5: Soon after the Civil War began, all of the naval ships in the southern ports were destroyed. But one ship, the Merrimack, was still floating. The Confederates raised the Merrimack, rebuilt her hull, and covered the entire ship with iron. It was an all-new concept. 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And it worked. 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And on March the 9th, 1862, the two ships met and for 4 hours each tried to sink the other. But neither would go down. 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Wow. I'm Jerry Stewart, and that was One Moment in America.
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18: 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For today, showers and thunderstorms with a high of 74. Tonight, showers likely with a low of 63. For tomorrow, chance of showers with a high of 80. 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
0: Now, the chairman of the Joint Chiefs, General Dan Kane, Raising Kane, said earlier today, since the start of the ceasefire, Iran has attacked the U.S. more than 10 times and that they are deliberately attacking their neighbors. Okay, let me interpret this for you before you hear it. That means they're about to get hit. Listen.
19: Since the ceasefire was announced, Iran has fired at commercial vessels 9 times and seized 2 container ships. And they've attacked U.S. forces more than 10 times, all below the threshold of restarting major combat operations at this point. You can also see the group of tankers and cargo vessels in the U.S. blockade line, as I mentioned. As a result of Iran's indiscriminate attacks across the region, there are currently 22,500 mariners embarked on more than 1,550 commercial vessels trapped in the Arabian Gulf, unable to transit. In addition to shipping, Iran has continued to deliberately attack its neighbors. Just yesterday, Iran attacked Oman once and the UAE 3 times, including an attack on Fujairah oil terminal, which was successfully defeated. They also launched cruise missiles, drones, small boats at U.S. forces defending commercial shipping in the straits, and United States Navy MH-60 helicopters and Army AH-64 Apache helicopters successfully defeated those threats.
0: And the president also said, when he was asked, what does Iran need to do to violate the ceasefire, he says they know what not to do. Listen.
20: What do they need to do to violate the ceasefire?
21: Well, you'll find out, because I'll let you know. They know what to do, and they know what to do. And they know what not to do, more importantly, actually. And, they fired them in little boats with pea shooters, the pea shooters, little boat with little, why? Because they don't have any boats anymore. Their Navy is comprised of, they call them little boats.
22: Fast,
21: right?
22: Boats or little boats.
21: And they're fast, yeah. They're so fast that they had 8 of them, and they're all gone. And they're fast, but they're not fast like a missile. A missile is slightly faster. They're all gone, so they're looking around for little boats to try and compete with our great Navy.
0: Now, one more cut of the president. He was asked, people in Iran want to protest, but they don't have guns. This is a point I've been raising often. It has been problematic to get guns in the hands of the Iranian people. I know efforts are underway. I don't know the extent of the success of those efforts, but I think that that's going to be a critical part for the Iranian people if they ultimately want to regain their once great culture. The Persian culture is phenomenal. Anyway, here's how that went down.
20: You said recently that if Iranians were armed, they could take over their regime. Do you plan to arm them soon?
21: Well, I don't want to say that, but people say, why aren't they protesting? They want to protest, but they don't have any guns. So you could have 200,000 people protesting and have 5 or 6 sick people with guns. And when they start shooting them right between the eyes and you see a guy fall and another one fall and you have no guns, very few people would be able to stand there.
0: All right, here to respond to all of this is James Robbins, former special assistant to Defense Secretary Rumsfeld and the Institute of World Politics dean. All right, well, let's get your take on it. My take is,

0: not this totalitarian theocracy, but, you know, restoring a kind of national pride in Persian culture. Maybe those are the kind of people that we can get to do something. Also, if we're seizing the accounts of the IRGC, you know, the private accounts that they have in the West to underwrite the lavish lifestyles of their kids, you know, living in the U.S. or Britain or France, if we can start seizing those accounts and then use that money to buy the arms and underwrite the revolution, I think that would serve two purposes. One, it would get the attention of those leaders whose fortunes are suddenly vanishing. And secondly, it would give us the money we need to help underwrite this thing.
1: Now, the blockade has been tremendously affected by every objective measure. And according to Scott Bessent, the Treasury Secretary, he's claiming and saying that the Iranians no longer really have any storage capability, which means they're a week, 2 weeks, maybe 3 weeks out of having to cap their oil producing wells, which if they ever reopen them, at best, they could hope for maybe 50% of the capacity that they currently are producing. I'm just not an expert in the field of oil production, but apparently when you cap a well, you never get back to where you were. That's my understanding. The president's talked about it. Scott Bessent has talked extensively about it. So that moment seems to be coming. You would think just from a purely practical standpoint that they would understand that that's not a good situation for them, their economy, their ability to stay in power. I mean, when you have a currency that's worth zero, you have a 200% inflation rate, you have half the workforce not working, and really have shortages of food and other bare necessities. At some point, this is gonna boil over, is it not?
0: Yeah, absolutely. I mean, that's the strategy, to increase these types of pressure, particularly on the economic side, until, you know, they decide it's just not worth it anymore. I think when you have ideologically driven people, they tend to take on suffering a little better. Also, there's the question of, if the people suffer, it doesn't mean that the elites are suffering. I mean, they may not really care. I mean, this is a group that would kill 40,000 of their own people.
1: Yeah, but there is a report that they're not even able to pay the IRGC at this point.
0: Right. So, see, this is when we get to the inflection point, when those people start going home and they say it's not worth it anymore. When even IRGC people start saying, what are we fighting for anyway? We could just make peace with the Americans and have a future of prosperity, maybe have a little more political freedom. I think we're kind of reaching that point. It may take a little bit more encouragement using military means, whether it's taking out their gasoline refineries, which would really cripple their economy, or, we mentioned the oil option. Could be some other options in there. But just to really get their attention, because I think they think that Donald Trump is in a political crisis, that the Western economies are collapsing, or whatever else they hear from mainstream media. I think they think we're under pressure and all they need to do is hold out.
1: Yeah, it's going to be interesting to wait, watch, and see. But certainly the economic pressure is very real. You know, the biggest problem we have is this is a death cult. And when people are indoctrinated into a death cult and they believe that they're dying for a cause and that by dying for that cause, they get rewarded in paradise with 72 virgins, it's kind of hard to break a lifetime of indoctrination, in my view. So anyway, we really appreciate you, James Robbins. Thanks so much for being with us.
0: Thanks, Sean. My pleasure.
1: 800-941-SEAN is our number if you want to be a part of the program.
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For today, showers and thunderstorms with a high of 74. Tonight, showers likely with a low of 63. For tomorrow, chance of showers with a high of 80. 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

0: time we continue, investigative reporter for the Daily Wire, Luke Rosiak, is with us talking about Medicare fraud and, of course, all the fraud that's taken place in Minnesota, Ohio, California, New York. I mean, it's in the billions and billions of dollars. You did write about one experience. You were driving down Cleveland Avenue, and in less than 40 seconds, you come across endless home health companies, and you name them. And you talk about an enormous complex on Bush Boulevard, and there's no windows, which would be a problem for most office buildings, which you're right about, and no one in the building. And what's inside is 94 different companies signed up to bill Medicaid, each with a tiny office, often marked with a sheet of paper, Home Health LLC, for example. And that building alone billed taxpayers $66 million.
1: Yeah, just one building, 94 companies. They just basically exist on paper. You know, they'll have paper, you know, notices claiming they're all at lunch. Like, they're manipulators and they're liars. And those are the ones getting money based on these unverifiable services. And, you know, of course, they'll accuse you of racism for even asking about it, which in itself is like, why would it be racist to inquire how you got $10 million? It's only racist if you're acknowledging that it's like only Somalis who are doing this. You know, there's a woman who had a janitorial company cleaning toilets or whatever, and, you know, she renamed the LLC to be Health, and she started billing she billed $100,000 to Medicaid in the first month. So you would think it would take time to gather clients and so on. And they're like, no, that's fine. Eventually, she was billing $650,000 every month.
0: Well, you did great work, great investigative reporting. Luke Rosiak, we do appreciate you sharing it with us. Keep up the good work, sir, and thanks for being with us.
1: Thank you, John.
0: You know, the people of Israel, they've been suffering. They're fighting for their very survival. I mean, look at what Iran had been doing for the longest period of time. I mean, they're firing into densely populated areas like Tel Aviv, you know, these cluster bombs. 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
5: 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Sherlock Holmes creator Arthur Conan Doyle was born on this day, and in 1992, Johnny Carson made his final appearance on The Tonight Show. There's no doubt that vigorous exercise is a key to better fitness. But who says you need a gym? Much of your daily routine, if done briskly and with intensity, can count towards your quota. 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
15: Tonight, showers likely with a low of 63. For tomorrow, chance of showers with a high of 80. Tomorrow night, mostly cloudy with a low of 63. 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
17: God bless Ken Griffin. And I was talking about Ken Griffin yesterday. I don't know him. I never met him. He's a multi-billionaire who, by the way, with that money creates, you know, thousands and thousands and thousands and thousands of high paying career jobs for a lot of people, which then, you know, causes people to buy homes and buy food and luxury items, whatever it is that people do with their money. And he's just a successful business guy. And he's moved his entire company, Citadel, a financial firm, down to Wall Street South, which is in my free state of Florida, like so many other people. And you got more and more of these very wealthy people, like, for example, two of the co-founders of Google, one of them, Larry Page, have now moved to Florida. Mark Zuckerberg, Meta, he's now moved to Florida. Larry Ellison, who runs Oracle, he's now moved to Florida. And here's the fascinating thing. For Zoran Marxist Kami Mamdani to do this ad bragging about how he's going to tax the rich, does it in front of where Ken Griffin lives. Now, remember, the United Healthcare CEO was assassinated in cold blood. We live in an assassination culture. Charlie Kirk was assassinated. There's been three separate would-be assassins, and in one case came within 1 millimeter of killing Donald J. Trump. This is the culture we're living in, and you're never going to convince me that the dehumanizing and insightful rhetoric of the left, you know, is not inspiring these crazy people that hear it day in and day out, Nazi, fascist, racist, Gestapo, whatever else that they're saying. Now, if you remember the original ad, let me play it for you. This is Mamdani with his stupid smile before the cameras bragging about raising taxes on people like Ken Griffin. What I guess he wasn't factoring in is Ken Griffin had planned on spending $6 billion, yes, billion with a B, on building out office space and jobs in New York City. And I'll tell you why he's not doing it on the other side. But this is what Mamdani did to dox Ken Griffin.
13: When I ran for mayor, I said I was going to tax the rich. Well, today, we're taxing the rich. I'm thrilled to announce we've secured a pied-à-terre tax, the first in New York's history. This is an annual fee on luxury properties worth more than $5 million, whose owners do not live full-time in the city. Like for this penthouse, which hedge fund CEO Ken Griffin bought for $238 million. This pied-à-terre tax is specifically designed for the richest of the rich, those who store their wealth in New York City real estate, but who don't actually live here.
17: Now, again, I don't know Ken Griffin. I don't. But he doesn't deserve this. Nobody deserves to be singled out. Why? Because he's successful? You know, I've said this many times on this. I never got a job in my life from a poor person. I got jobs in from restaurant owners and from construction companies that had money to invest and pay me. And I like the people that pay me. I'm as grateful ever since I started working when I was 8 years old. Anyway, so now this is all backfired on Kami Mamdani. And, you know, so he's now on defense, and I don't blame Ken Griffin one bit. He was asked about this incident. He talked about how he listened to it three times and he feels his personal safety is at risk.
18: So where does that leave us at 350 Park?
19: That leaves us with the fact that we went to Miami and revised our building plan to make it a bigger office building.
18: You're bailing?
19: So what do we do at 350 is still a point of discussion internally. But what is no longer a point of discussion is that Miami is now, you know, when we moved from Chicago, there was a debate between New York and Miami. It's unquestionably true that we made the right choice. I'll leave it at that. It's unquestionably true that we made the right choice. And now what the mayor of New York has made clear to my partners, and principally my New York partners, is that we need to double down on our bet in Miami, because we want to be in a state that embraces business, that embraces education, that embraces personal freedom and liberty, and that embraces people having an opportunity to live the American dream.
17: Then he dropped the hammer. I'm now moving my money to Wall Street South of Miami. Remember, I keep telling you, Wall Street South is very, very real. Every big bank, every

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7: Tonight, showers likely with a low of 63. For tomorrow, chance of showers with a high of 80. Tomorrow night, mostly cloudy with a low of 63. 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

0: But we continue now with Sarah Carter, our nation's drug czar, officially the director of the White House Office of National Drug Policy, as the Trump administration taking on narco-terrorist cartel members and trying to keep Americans safe from the scourge of drugs that is plaguing every small town and big city around the country. I don't know if you saw the video of these zombies now. I don't know what this new drug is. I think some of it's fentanyl, but there are other drugs. It's like somebody told me it's meth plus. Maybe you know more about it than I do. Because you're on the ground and this is what you're dealing with every day, that is apparently it's turning people into complete zombies. And they had this video of people, I think it was out in San Francisco. I mean, they're just like walking around. It looks like a scene from Dawn of the Dead.
1: Yeah, you're absolutely right. It is xylazine, Sean, and metamidine. And one of the biggest parts of our national drug control strategy is emerging threats. When I came in and we started to put this strategy together, I said, the one thing that I find most important for all of us is that we need to stay ahead of the enemy. We need to stay ahead of our adversaries. So what are the emerging threats and how are we going to test for that? So we've done a preliminary study across the United States. And I got to say, it was an incredible findings and really terrifying findings. We saw a rise in xylazine in parts of the United States. These are tranquilizers that are used on large animals. We saw metamidine. For the first time in U.S. history, the ONDCP and the CDC together issued an alert across the United States warning doctors, first responders, and Americans that metamidine is on the streets, that it is being adulterated into the fentanyl, sometimes on its own. They call it rhinoceros tranquilizer, because it is used on large animals. And these tranks actually cause so much severe long-term damage. So even if they are using the drug and they are taken to a hospital, the person that's using does not die, it has long-term effects on the brain and on the body. We want to warn parents, talk to your children, get out there, let them know that this is very serious, that these substances are being found in pills, that if your children or if you borrow a pill from someone, order something online, buy something off the street that is not prescribed to you by your doctor, you are literally playing Russian roulette with your life and you may not survive. And by the way, the Narcan, for those of you who have Narcan, great for you. I carry it with me everywhere. It's life-saving. But remember, it doesn't always save someone's life. If you don't continue to use it, sometimes these drugs are so powerful that it is difficult to revive someone. And what happens, Sean, is that when you take these drugs, what causes the person to overdose is the fact that their respiration slows down to such a point that they no longer can breathe. So they just die by suffocation. Their breathing apparatus just shuts down. So the Narcan allows the breathing to come back and their lung capacity, but it doesn't cure the person. So I want you to realize that this is very serious. We are seeing poisons across our country from precursor chemicals that have come from the Far East, from as far east as China, from India, from other parts of the world, that the cartels are using that in the pills that they're distributing and illegally shipping to the United States, smuggling into our country. So we're at war. This is a very serious crisis in the United States, and we need to wake up and we need to realize what it is.
0: Well, Sarah, we can't thank you enough for all the good work you're doing. You are literally saving lives. We're grateful for that. Your heart, your soul, your passion is completely in all of this, and we're so grateful that you're in the position you're in. And we appreciate the updates that you give us. I know you don't have a lot of time in your busy day, but we appreciate you being with us.
1: I thank you so much for being there, Sean. And look, this is the most important thing. What you're doing right now is getting the word out to the American people and letting them know that there is something that they need to be aware of. And that's what you're doing. And that's saving.
0: And I'm going to be with President Trump in China. And I will ask him about this when I interview him next week. So we appreciate you giving us this update before I go. Thank you so much.
1: Thank you so much, Sean. Good luck in China.
0: You are listening to the best of the Sean Hannity Show, and stay tuned. 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
5: With WBIW News, I'm Jeff Wagoner. Area students have a creative opportunity coming up this summer. The Stonegate Arts and Education Center has announced its upcoming summer music camp, which is open to local youth. Registration is now officially open for the program, which aims to provide students with hands-on musical instruction and creative activities while school is out of session. High water levels are prompting strict safety closures at a popular regional reservoir just ahead of the holiday. Officials report that high water continues to heavily impact Monroe Lake as the Memorial Day weekend approaches, forcing the closure of all swimming beaches due to safety concerns. Both Fairfax and Paintown SRA swimming beaches are entirely underwater and will remain closed to the public until further notice. Thomas Andy Burkhardt of DuBois, who serves as the assistant chief of the West Baden Police Department, was arrested by Indiana State Police on Tuesday following allegations that he inappropriately touched two first responders while on duty. Burkhardt has been charged with two counts of official misconduct, one count of felony battery, and one count of misdemeanor battery. He has since posted bond and is scheduled to return to Orange County Circuit Court on June 22nd. Stay tuned for more news right after this.
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5: 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Mitchell Parks and Recreation has launched a fundraising campaign to build a state-of-the-art, fully inclusive playground at Mitchell City Park to replace its aging wooden equipment. The new facility will remove physical boundaries for children of all abilities by installing a seamless, poured rubber safety surface to maximize wheelchair mobility, alongside adaptive swings and specialized sensory play elements. The Lawrence County Community Foundation has awarded a dollar-for-dollar challenge grant that will match local, grassroots donations up to $50,000. The overall project carries a total fundraising goal of $800,000. 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Davies County is actively seeking public input as it develops a new bicycle and pedestrian master plan. The regional initiative is funded through a grant from the Indiana Department of Health with additional matching funding from the Davies County Economic Development Foundation. County planners are asking residents to complete an online survey to share their thoughts on safety improvements, trail locations, and walking paths. The Bedford Housing Authority has announced its main administrative offices will be completely closed on Monday, May 25th, in recognition of the Memorial Day holiday. Standard business operations will resume promptly on Tuesday morning, though emergency maintenance teams will remain available for urgent property issues throughout the holiday weekend. For more on these stories and other local headlines, visit WBIW.com.
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4: 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Tonight, showers likely with a low of 63. For tomorrow, chance of showers with a high of 80. Tomorrow night, mostly cloudy with a low of 63. 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
2: And a massive, massive second big blow to Democrats. By the way, they're the people that have mastered the art of gerrymandering to try to favor their political odds all over the country. And now it's backfiring because Republicans now have challenged, you know, the dirty tricks that they've been involved in for decades, to be blunt. But this is a massive blow. First, it was the racial gerrymandering decision by the U.S. Supreme Court. And now in a massive blow to Democrats. And I told you this would not withstand judicial review. I told you before his gerrymandering scheme even took place in the Commonwealth of Virginia that it's never going to hold judicial muster because, one, they didn't follow the constitutional process, and, two, the wording of it was abusively corrupt and biased, but that's whatever. It just didn't work. Here's the best part. You know, Democrats burned $64 million. $64 million. On this failed gerrymandering scheme of theirs, nearly $40 million of it came from the House, well, minority leader in name only, Hakeem Jeffries. He actually is very angry that he spent all of this money. And they've got no judicial recourse at this point. He put out on X the decision by the Virginia Supreme Court to overturn the will of more than 3 million voters will not stand. Well, yes, it will stand. Because they have a process and a rule of law as it relates to constitutional amendments. The Democrats never followed it. And he goes on, over 3 million Virginia citizens cast their votes in a free and fair election. No, it wasn't. They didn't follow their own constitution. Yet the state's Supreme Court has chosen to invalidate their voice, disenfranchise them, and violate their due process rights. No, the Supreme Court of Virginia said, follow the law. Follow the Constitution. Anyway, he writes, this decision to overturn an entire election is unprecedented, undemocratic, and it cannot stand. MAGA Republicans have adopted voter suppression as a strategy. This is the same, you know, Jim Crow 2.0 crap that they tried to, you know, claim in Georgia. And then what happened? The next election comes, more minorities voted than in any other election previously held in the state of Georgia. We are exploring all options to overturn this shocking decision. Our fight is not over. We're just getting started. Please donate here. I mean, come on, it's just not going to fly. But the Democrats now, this is their second massive blow and a huge boost to Republicans' efforts in the midterms. I'm not saying, look, I don't even think the issues that will impact this midterm election year have actually happened yet. We need to see how Iran unfolds. And then, of course, the economic growth that we keep seeing, the strength and the fundamentals of the economy are, shockingly, economic numbers are up again. And this number is up again, and unemployment's down again, and GDP numbers are better than expected. I mean, we keep hearing it all the time. One big problem right now is gas prices, but as soon as Iran is over, that will come to an end also. It's not a small issue for most people. I fully, completely understand that. But anyway, you know, you have people predicting that as many as, 14 to 19 Republican House seats will be picked up because of the Supreme Court ruling. Now we find out Virginia Supreme Court overturned their, ridiculous gerrymandering redistricting plan, which was designed, even though Donald Trump got 46% of the vote in the Commonwealth of Virginia, they wanted to have, 10 Democratic seats that were safe and only one Republican seat, disenfranchising pretty much half the Commonwealth of Virginia. Anyway, here's the headline in the New York Times. In a huge blow to Democrats, a Virginia court strikes down the House map. The Virginia Supreme Court striking down a measure allowing state Democrats to redraw congressional districts, dealing this significant blow to the party's efforts to keep pace with Republicans in a nationwide redistricting battle. If anyone's keeping pace with anyone else, that would be Republicans now basically playing by the same rules that Democrats have played by for decades. 4-3 decision, majority writing that Democratic legislators had put a constitutional amendment to allow for a new map before the voters in an unprecedented matter that violated the state's constitution. Oh, Linda, who told this audience that this would happen? This violation irreparably undermines the integrity of the resulting referendum vote and renders it null and void. And, Democrats were celebrating the results of the referendum. Told you it was not going to withstand judicial review and scrutiny. Anyway, here to weigh in on it, I think probably the most knowledgeable person in the country on it is Ken Cuccinelli, former attorney general for the state of Virginia, the Commonwealth. And Virginia State Senator Bryce Reeves, who also played a big part in this as well. Ken, everything that you said

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7: 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Tonight, showers likely with a low of 63. For tomorrow, chance of showers with a high of 80. Tomorrow night, mostly cloudy with a low of 63. 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

0: jobs like that want to increase the crazy. And if they do, then maybe they can eventually turn Texas blue, which they've been trying to do for about 35 years. It hasn't worked yet. It's not going to work this time. And this woman has no chance of winning. But that's stupid. The crazy left is saying this woman's so crazy she can't even belong to us. Somebody on the conservative side must be the one supporting her. I'd run away from her, too, if I were the left. But thankfully, I'm not the left. 833-JOE-PAGS, 833-563-7247, joepags.com. Your thoughts about negotiating with Iran? Your thoughts about what's going on with the wedding this weekend? I guess the consensus seems to be, what's the big deal? He doesn't have to go. I find that crazy.
1: I do, too. But, I mean, also, I get it. He is the president. So, yes. I mean, exceptions are made.
0: So you say he's the president?
1: He is, yeah.
0: I did not realize that.
1: Yeah.
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11: Thanks, I appreciate you stopping by. It is the Joe Pags Show. I just saw this dumb report. What is Polymarket? Sam, look up Polymarket, P-O-L-Y-M-A-R-K-E-T, and find out if it's left or right leaning, or if it's got leanings at all. Just called Polymarket. I'm not even sure what it is. I'm looking up the profile over on X, and it says the world's largest prediction market, trade politics, news, crypto, culture, sports, tech, and more. They got a Discord. That might mean that it's lefty already. But see if it has a leaning. Polymarket,
12: okay,
11: all
12: so
11: one word.
12: This is what the Google AI says. It says Polymarket itself is structured as a nonpartisan prediction platform, but its user base and social media presence has faced scrutiny for right-leaning and conservative biases.
11: Oh, come on. Polymarket says James Tallarico is gaining ground in the Texas Senate race. 45% chance a Democrat wins a Texas Senate seat for the first time since 1988. I say BS. I don't buy it. Now, that said, let me always give you this caveat, and I give you guys this every single time we talk about stuff like this. Don't assume anything. Go and vote. Use your franchise. This is your responsibility to make sure that you choose who you want. James Tallarico is either a liar, he's really stupid, or he's a fake Christian on purpose. It's got to be one of those three, because what he's saying about Christianity just doesn't make any sense. Christianity, Mary basically showed why abortion is a Christian thing because she had to give consent. That's what he said. He said there are six genders. He said God is non-binary. He said that. He said these things. When asked what he loves outside of politics, he says, I love the trans children. He said those words. And this guy has a chance because he's a slow talker and looks at you in the eye as he's making stuff up? I'm not sure I get it. It's very weird. So, I mean, 45% chance? I don't think so. Polymarket saying that he's gaining ground? I don't think so. Now, it's still saying 55% Republican, 45% chance for a Democrat, but I think they're giving this guy way too much credit. But maybe this will motivate people to get off their asses and go vote. Maybe that'll happen. We go to the phone lines. Clint is in Spring, Texas. Clint, what's going on? Hi.
3: Hey, Joe. Absolutely love the show.
11: Thank you. I listen
3: every single day.
11: Thank you.
3: But I listen to the podcast because I listen the next day.
11: Okay.
3: Anyways, also fellow bar soap user, sir.
11: Thank you. Men should not be using any liquid soap. Ew.
3: Exactly.
11: Go ahead. Okay.
3: Anyways, James Tallarico, first of all, just another Beto O'Rourke. And
11: yes.
3: Second of all, my question to you is, the FCC, we the people own the FCC, we hand out these communication licenses. Why do we allow the lying-ass media to tell lies and not pull their license? And I'll shut up. You can tell me the answer.
11: Well, Clint, I appreciate you. The media is allowed to lie. It sucks, but they are. They're allowed to lie. There is no standard for them telling the truth. The only real recourse we have, well, the FCC can regulate you can't say disgusting things, you can't be profane until 10 o'clock at night, you can't do this, that, and the other. They set those regulations, but the media is allowed to lie, and we're allowed to respond and out their lies. The good news is you can civilly sue somebody if they lie to the point of where they're defaming you or there's some sort of a libel suit or defamation or whatever it is. But for me, I'm okay with them lying provided we're not shut down in our responses to the lies and correcting them when they're wrong. The problem under Biden was they were pushing the lying side and then shutting us down, suspending us, taking away our ability to broadcast as we see fit, taking away our ability to have any traction on social media, literally having social media sites like Twitter have people from the government tell them what to do day in, day out. That's where it changes. But the FCC's job isn't to say this person's lying. The FCC's job is to make sure that what's presented is appropriate for family viewing or family listening. And then it's up to us to call out the fake news like President Trump does. Like, I wouldn't be for them shutting down, the government shutting down the lying left. Because if the left gets control again, and politics cycles say that they're probably going to get control again eventually, I hope not, but it's probably going to happen, then they'd shut me down. And I'm out here telling the truth every day. And that's the give and take. So I think more speech is better than less speech. More media is better than less media. And then find the one that does the job for you. Sounds like our show does well for you. And I appreciate you taking the time to call in. 833-JOE-PAGS, 833-563-7247, joepags.com. We come back. There's a lot more coming your way. Mehek Cook is uncovering all sorts of fraud in Ohio. We'll fill you in on that. Keep it here.
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0: always, thanks. I appreciate you stopping by. I asked the question over on X, why have they not removed John Thune as the Senate Majority Leader yet? I truly don't get it. I don't understand. Why is he still in there? Because you only need 27. You've got 53 Republicans. You just need a simple majority of the majority party. So 53 divided by 2 is, what, 26 and a half. So you get 27 Republicans to say that, and he's gone. You put a new leader in there. Sam, at some point, the people will realize when I'm on the air, right?
1: Oh, yeah. I mean, who's calling you right now? Come on.
0: I mean, it's somebody who definitely doesn't know me. I mean, well, been doing this in this time slot for 20 years. So, yeah, so that whoever that was, not getting a call back, because I clearly don't know you. Anyways, that said, you only need a simple majority. You need 27 to get rid of John Thune as the Senate Majority Leader. Can somebody tell me, because I'm kind of dense, why haven't we done that yet? You need the filibuster gone. He won't do it. Vote him out. All right, we'll do the talking filibuster. He didn't do that either. Vote him out. Do the Save America Act. Nope. Can't get it done. Vote him out. Again, he's still going to be a senator, just isn't the one who's pushing to get things done. Do we really not have a Republican senator that's stronger than this guy? And a better question might be, why isn't the president calling for him to be ousted as the Senate Majority Leader? It's all very strange to me. It truly is. You go to Anthony Kerrville. What's going on? Hi.
2: Hey, Joe. Happy Friday.
0: Happy Friday, man. Talk to me.
2: Hey, so here's my thing. I had a couple things. One is this this whole thing with the border crossing and the illegal immigrants. I want all the to come in the first place arrested and put in jail. That's treason. Second, this thing with John Thune, I don't know if you remember, but that's how McCarthy got kicked out in the first place. What happened to that deal with the one senator raising your hand saying, I don't like this guy?
0: The people that kicked out McCarthy, you want them to kick out Thune. Well, McCarthy was in the House.
2: Well, yeah, but don't the same rules apply to the Senate?
0: No. In the House, you actually have to have a majority of the House. In the Senate, it's much easier. In the Senate, you just need a majority of the majority party.
2: Well, maybe all those Republican senators want to take, just like Thune is.
0: Well, there's something going on because they're not making the move that they should be making, and I'm a little more surprised at President Trump, and I like the guy a lot, but why isn't he outwardly saying Thune's got to go? I'd like for him to say that. He has no problem saying that about everybody else. I'd like to see that happen. I mean, honestly, I appreciate the call out of Kerrville. Your phone broke up a little bit, but I think I got what you laid down. It's harder to make the Speaker of the House. You need a majority of the House. In the Senate, it's easier to change the majority leader. Keep it here.
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16: 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Tonight, showers likely with a low of 63. For tomorrow, chance of showers with a high of 80. Tomorrow night, mostly cloudy with a low of 63. 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
0: All sorts of news about more fraud investigations in Minnesota yesterday. You've got somebody who's going away for many, many years in prison for a $250 million scam or something like that. And now she's talking, by the way, she's naming names. But you don't think that much about the surrounding states. Well, if there's fraud in Minnesota, and we know there's a lot of fraud in California, I'm guessing Ohio might have some fraud. Mahek Cook is a great legal analyst. She's a political and legal analyst for Daily Signals right now. And my good friend, Mahek, good to see you again. How are you?
17: I'm doing well, Joe. Thanks. Thanks for having me.
0: First of all, great to meet you in person at CPAC. You did a great job with that. Yes. Everybody loved the interview. I know that you're looking into this fraud, and I'm watching it. One of my big stations is in Minneapolis, and they are so frustrated by what's going on in that city and in that state. And hopefully, the next election day, we'll have a big changeover in the leadership there, and they can actually get people that are looking out for people's money. But nobody's talking that much about Ohio. I know that J.D. Vance is from Ohio. He's focused on the fraud. And you're uncovering a lot of fraud there as well. What's going on in that state?
17: I think what's troubling is when you start to see fraud in welfare systems, we should be auditing every state, because any state that has a handout, there are government officials that are rubber stamping it. And it doesn't take a rocket scientist to figure out that Ohio has the second largest Somalian population. And in December, I had whistleblowers that came to me that said that in the provider community, that Somalian, Nepalese, and Bhutanese people were coming in and they were demanding healthcare services. These providers went through all the testing and said, you don't qualify. So these individuals said, we're going to go back to the same doctors who are rubber stamping it. They received threats, and then they kept getting, even some of the information was, well, we'll give you a kickback if you're willing to rubber stamp our paperwork. We'll make it worth your while, is what they said, which I had to explain to these whistleblowers. That's a kickback, and this is a scheme. So they said specifically they went to the legislature, they went to the attorney general's office, they continued to go to every single state official in Ohio, and they weren't able to get protection. They wanted to give all the information, but the attorney general's office refused to protect their identity. And Joe, this is the thing. These individuals were told they would be stoned to death. That's what they do in these third world countries. They stone you for disobeying their orders, for disobeying what they want. And what they wanted to do was come here and commit fraud with these providers. So these names have gone to the Attorney General's office. They've gone to the Department of Medicaid. And to date, they haven't taken it seriously. Ohio is a red state. It's a Republican state. And under Republican watch, they have continued to ignore millions to billions of taxpayer dollars. I even visited these home health care centers. Do you think that there were actually running home health care centers there?
0: No. No, I don't think so.
17: No. I mean, there's one building that had 34 home health cares, and you knock one by one. I visited four times. I maybe talked to one person who understood English. My second visit, there was nobody there. Somebody would say, let me call the owner. The owner would say, well, I'm not here. I mean, during normal business hours. It's insane.
0: And then I got collecting money for the taxpayers. You got threatened. How did you get threatened?
17: I did. So four Somalian men cornered me. I was walking past their home health care. They asked what I was doing here. I said, I wanted to ask questions. My grandmother's in her 90s, all factual. I'd like to know how much it costs to run a home health care person to come to your home and just go through services with me. They told me that I was not white, which I said, of course I'm not white. And that's not the purpose of home health care.
0: Right.
17: They continue to yell at me. They continue to yell racial slurs and intimidate me. This is all on camera. And I kept telling them, it doesn't matter what my ethnicity is. I'm asking about home health care. And they said I was targeting them and being racist. And I think the bigger picture today is when you are in our country and you're taking our tax dollars, it doesn't matter where I come from. I'm a taxpayer first, I'm an American first, and I'm an Ohioan first. I should be able to ask what you're doing with our dollars and where they're going. But they continue to scream, threaten, and all the way down the elevator, follow me and try and threaten me and scare me. And now I've received death threats that one of them, the FBI, has been tracking. That's sick, Joe. It's really sick. It's sick that they're taking our money and we don't know what's happening and the state doesn't care.
0: It's Mehek Cook. Go and follow her over on social media. M-E-H-E-K, Cook, with an E at the end of cook.com is her website. She's a senior political and legal analyst with the Daily Signal. So let's unpack a lot of that. And thank God you're okay. And thankfully, people are the FBI and other investigators are involved. But let's just go back to even accepting people from third world countries that we know are run by warlords. Or that we know that are run by terrorists. We know that the main industry in Somalia is fraud and scamming people. When we accept them here, do we not think that they're going to do that here? Why would they stop? It was successful there where they have nothing. It'd be really successful here if they could pull it off.
17: Well, they do pull it off and they are successful. Ask yourself one thing. When a foreign person comes to America, what skills are transferable and what are they doing? This is why we have visa programs like H-1Bs and others, which we really have to start looking at, Joe. But when you take a mass population, whether it's a Somalian, Nepalese, or Bhutanese, they don't speak a lick of English. You put them in a state like Ohio, and then you concentrate them in Columbus. They're going to be looking for any way to make money. And guess what? Our dollars are free game. They have free reign over them. Millions of dollars with no oversight. We are actually in the state of Ohio. We have a $43 billion budget just for Medicaid in 2025. And let me tell you, when it comes to the Medicaid program, two zip codes, Columbus, Ohio, where I live, were receiving most of that money. Wow. Wasn't that a red flag?
0: Well, it should have been. And that's the thing, the heck, is nobody in these states overseeing it, or are they somehow complicit? I'm not asking you about specifically about Ohio yet, but let's go ahead and talk about Tim Walz, who's alleged to have known about this. Let's talk about Ilhan Omar, who is alleged to have been a part of it. Let's talk about Keith Ellison, who we know, the Attorney General of Minnesota, who we know is on tape, audio tape, you know, talking about, if you give me this, I'll give you that. I mean, there's a lot going on there where the state officials in Minnesota are allegedly very dirty. And I think we're going to find out at the end of the day if they are. Same thing in Ohio, or did they fly under the radar somehow in Ohio?
17: I think that officials in Ohio have known for a very long time, and there's a lack of political will. They want to rubber stamp and continue to have money going out. And when I flagged this with officials in Ohio, they said,

0: So I think if we could have the FBI and DOJ start looking at the evidence and start tracking, I mean, hey, they did this to members of Congress under the Biden administration.
1: Right.
0: And we're looking for, I mean, it was a political witch hunt, but here it's targeted. So let's start pulling cell phone records. Let's start looking at text messages and a digital footprint. If she can actually prove what she's saying, then this is bigger than just a phone call to the attorney general's office or a conversation.
1: Can I ask you a dumb question that will show my my naivete, Mahek? And it's about sending federal money, Medicaid money, to these states without any checks and balances. We know that the way that they're giving free medical care to illegal aliens in California is the healthcare provider provides it for free, and then they get a tax rebate or a tax deduction from the government of California, and that rebate or that deduction comes from the Medicaid money. So they can say, well, we're not really paying Medicaid money for illegal aliens in California. Not one Californian who's an illegal alien is getting into Medicaid. Well, they're getting the services, and then the person giving the services gets reimbursed on the back end by Peter, who's paying Paul, and we pretend like they're not getting the money. So let me go back to the naive question. Am I just dumb as a taxpaying American that I assume that these organizations, these agencies, these federal government, you know, money pits are checking to make sure that the money they're sending out is really being utilized for what I thought it was being utilized for? Is that a dumb question?
0: It's not a dumb question. I think that we trust government too much. And I think after COVID, every question should be why. We should be pushing back, whether it's vaccines to where our money is going.
1: Right.
0: And there's been a blind trust with government. When you think you're paying or you're paying taxes, that it's actually going to the entity or the services that we need. And this is, again, why I go back to what Elon Musk did. Doge was the greatest, one of the greatest legacies out of many that President Trump was able to accomplish when he exposed fraud, waste, and abuse. And it's on every single state level. But yes, we are naive. We're paying taxes in every single state, and we should be asking where our money is going, because the government does not care about us. They are not here to help. They are not here to take care of us. They're only here to fleece us. And then we ask questions, threaten us, and tell us that they're going to subpoena us, but they're not going to conduct internal investigations.
1: Right.
0: And there's never accountability. Under President Trump, it's changing. Under Fraud Czar, J.D. Vance.
1: Right.
0: It's changing, but we need to go faster. I want this in every state.
1: When it comes to those who are here from Somalia, there's a big concentration in Minnesota that we've already alluded to. Let's make a dumb assumption. Let's make the assumption that Walz didn't know anything. I don't believe that, but let's just make that assumption. He didn't know that it was going on. Peggy Flanagan didn't know what's going on. Jacob Fry doesn't know what's going on, and Keith Ellison doesn't know what's going on. At some point, Mahek, if they were clean hands, and I don't believe that they were, but let's just make that assumption legally. They had clean hands. At some point, they were tipped off this was happening. Once they found out, they should have stopped the fraud immediately. How long did they wait? I mean, they sat on their laurels for a long time, didn't they?
0: They did. And part of it was because little Timmy thought that he was going to be vice president. I mean, a heartbeat from president. Can you imagine that?
1: No, I can't. Stop. But I love little Timmy. I love that name. But go ahead.
0: So I really think that a lot of this had to do with, again, it's all about politics and how do you win. And to be fair, Republicans do this as well.
1: Yeah.
0: I think we have to be focused on what matters most. And if you're really in positions of power and it's for taxpayers, I don't care what side you're on, you should be doing the right thing. But they held on to this and they waited. And this is honestly why I'm so angry in the state of Ohio. I mean, they have waited. They have known since December. And they knew before that, because these whistleblowers came and said, there's massive fraud. We have evidence. We can give you names. You need to start investigating this. So I think that there's a lot of bad actors. And my biggest problem today, Joe, is that we have allowed this as individuals, not only as taxpayers, but we go and vote for these people. I am tired of these merry-go-rounds where we continue to say, oh, you're a legislator today. Why don't you become a member of Congress and then run for Senate and then run for governor? And I'm like, time out. How about get the heck out of the way? Because you've been in office for far too long and you haven't accomplished anything.
1: Go follow Mahek Cook everywhere. Always a great interview. And she's on top of this fraud in Ohio. I think a lot more is going to come out. Keep it here. Coming back.
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9: In the Andy Griffith episode, Stranger in Town, Ed Sawyer had heard so much about Mayberry that he decided to make it his hometown. 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Bedford really is our hometown. Since 1908, the Thorne family has continually been in business in the Bedford area. Ferguson Lee really is your hometown funeral home and wants to show your family the compassion, dignity, and respect it deserves. 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